And that's Leslie Gore with All of My Life. Great song that she did back in the 1960s. And something weird has happened here. I'm going to see if I can dial some stuff up. I'll be back in a few seconds.

Well, some familiar tunes in a row by Leslie Gore. We start off with a medley, Lazy Day in 98.6. She had a hit with that in the late 1960s. And then Leslie Gore with the Wedding Bell Blues. And that was released as a single in 1969. Unfortunately, it was released at about the same time as the Fifth Dimensions version. And we all know what happened. Leslie Gore doing the Wedding Bell Blues. And let's keep on going.

And some songs from years gone by that are still ringing true here in 2026. We started off with Elvis Presley by request. If I Can Dream, that was a hit November 1968 to February of 1969. And then Dion, Abraham, Martin, and John. And that was a hit for Dion, October 1968 to January of 69. And we wrapped it up with John Fogerty from the Legacy record. John Fogerty re-recorded some Creedence Clearwater Revival songs in 2025. Another appropriate song, John Fogerty, Who'll Stop the Rain? And it's back to tonight's featured artist, Leslie Gore.

And I've been playing some of Leslie Gore's cover songs, and that's a good one. The Rascals had the big hit with that. Leslie Gore, How Can I Be Sure, from the Magic Colors album that was never released in 1967. It was released on CD a few years ago. And here are the two songs that basically put Leslie Gore on the map. I think you're going to recognize both of these songs.

And Leslie Gore's two big hits in a row, the songs that basically launched her career. We start off with It's My Party. It's become a classic over the years. That was a hit made in July of 1963. And Leslie Gore doing an answer record to her own hit. Leslie Gore, Judy's Turn to Cry. That was a hit July to September of 1963. And here's another one by Leslie Gore.

Well, there's a song definitely ahead of its time. Leslie Gore, You Don't Own Me. That was a hit December 1963 to March of 1964. And we're in the home stretch, and I like it like that. Hope you're digging the music. Hope you're enjoying the music of Leslie Gore. She would have been 80 years old today. Two for the Blues comes up at 8 o'clock. That's followed by Saturday Night Style. That's followed by the Universal Soul Explosion. Leads into the overnight programming, as I like to say at this time each week. Keep that dial right where it is. Listener-sponsored community radio, WORTFM in Madison, Wisconsin. And next week, it is a mixed bag program. I have no idea what I'm going to be playing next Saturday night. You'll have to tune in and find out. And I should say, we have some lights burned out in the studio, and there was kind of a glitch earlier in the program. I flat out dialed up the wrong song. Hey, if I make a mistake, I admit it. I dialed up the wrong tune, and as Maxwell Smart would say, missed it by that much. And it's back to the music. We're going to trek through the Rockin' John time tunnel, but during the month of May, it becomes the summer spin. The next three records were making noise at this time of the year back in 1957.

And it's a Rockin' John's summer spin. It is the first weekend in May. The time tunnel becomes the summer spin. Three in a row. We start off with Furlin' Husky and Gone, a hit late February to June of 1957. And then Marty Robbins, A White Sport Coat and a Pink Carnation. That was a huge hit, April all the way to October of 1957. And then one side of Rick Nielsen's first single, the Fats Domino tune, I'm Walkin'. And that was a hit for Rick, May to August of 1957. Barney Kessel on guitar, Plas Johnson playing sax, and Earl Palmer on drums. And we're plunging elbow deep into the Ballad Bowl. This was a single that came out in 1986.

Well, I love that single, even though it wasn't a big hit. It came out in 1986. That was Lou Christie and Leslie Gore doing a medley of the Skyliners' Since I Don't Have You and Conway Twitty's It's Only Make-Believe. And these two records rate way up as my favorite Leslie Gore songs.

And a couple of hits for Leslie Gore, a big one, and one that wasn't so big. We started off with Leslie Gore and The Look of Love. That was a hit December 64 to February of 65. And then a song that should have been a hit. It bubbled under the Hot 100 in March of 1968. It did get played on the radio a lot around here. Got played enough where I went out and bought the 45. Leslie Gore doing a song written by Bonner and Gordon. They wrote Happy Together, Leslie Gore, and Small Talk. Well, last week I played a live version of Oh, Pretty Woman by Roy Orbison, the last song that he did before his untimely death, and I promised I was going to play the hit version on tonight.

0: Well, it's become a rock and roll classic over the years. I don't know how many oldies bands I've seen. They all do that song. Roy Orbison, Oh Pretty Woman. A hit in the midst of the British invasion, August to December of 1964. And as my ongoing tribute to John Lennon and George Harrison, at least two Beatles or Beatles-related things on the program, these are the Beatles on the BBC.
1: And here we are again for another half hour of the 1963 sound with the Beatles. That's John Lennon, George Harrison, Paul McCartney, and Ringo Starr.
2: And who are you, my man?
1: I thought you'd never ask. My name's Rodney Burke. Thank you very
3: much. It's your fault.

And an interesting double play. We started out with the Beatles on the BBC back in August of 1963. Their version of Buddy Holly's Words of Love, they would record that song in the studio a whole lot later. And then Daryl Higham from his new CD, Rock Around with Holly B. Daryl Higham doing Buddy Holly's Rockabye Rock. And this is WORT 89.9 FM in Madison, Wisconsin. Listener-sponsored community radio. Hope you dug the music, and I hope you enjoyed the music of Leslie Gore. She would have been 80 years old today. Art Shooter's up next with Two for the Blues. Rockin' John say if it ain't got the beat, it ain't got it. And to wrap it up, from Boulder, Colorado, from the Surfing with the Astronauts album, although this is on CD, these are the Astronauts and Batman.

Good evening, this is Art Shuna. You're listening to Two for the Blues on WORT 89.9 FM in Madison, Wisconsin. Your place for the blues for 50 years. A little bit later in the show, we're going to do a set for J.B. Hutto. J.B. Hutto would have been 100 years old on April 28th of this year. But first of all, let's start off with a little, some Tiny Bradshaw. Here's Train Kept a Rollin'.

Now, this is the blue. Never the white man had the blue. Cause nothing to worry about. Now, you lay down at night. You roll from one side of the bed to the other all night long. You can't sleep. What's the matter? The blues has got you. You get up and sit on the side of your bed in the morning. You may have a sister and a brother, mother and father around, but you don't want no talk out of them. What's the matter? The blues got you. Well, you go and put your feet under the table, look down in your plate, got everything you want to eat. But you shake your head, you get up, you say, Lord, I can't eat and I can't sleep. What's the matter? The blues got you. Want to talk to you. Hear what you got to tell them.

morning, how are you? Not a broken woman, a mega, a

That, excuse me, that track was Sippy Wallace doing Women Be Wise, title track from her 1992 Alligator release. Before that, we heard Leadbelly doing Good Morning Blues, recorded for the Bluebird label in 1941. And prior to that, James Cotton did a song called 23 Hours Too Long, which is actually the same as 24 Hours, which was done before that. And anyway, that was from James Cotton's 1984 Alligator release, High Compression. Prior to that, Billy the Kid Emerson did Move Baby Move, and that was recorded for the Sun label in 1955. We opened the show with Tiny Bradshaw doing Train Kept a Rollin' from 1951, recorded for the King label. Well, James J.B. Hutto, I guess his first name was James, was born 100 years ago on April 28th, 1926. His singing and performance style were heavily influenced by Elmore James. He was inducted in the Blues Hall of Fame in 1981, and he got his start performing before the public with his three brothers and three sisters in a gospel group called the Golden Crowns, which performed in local churches in the area. During the Korean War, he was drafted and spent his time there, and after returning to the United States, he did his first recording session for the Chance label in 1954 with a group he called the Hawks. He worked as a funeral home janitor for 11 years following those Chance recordings, and resumed his recording career in 1966 with four tracks on the Vanguard compilation series called Chicago the Blues Today. He took over for Hound Dog Taylor after Hound Dog's death in 1975 with the rest of his band. His last recordings were done for the Varick label, and he died of cancer in 1983 at age 57. Little Ed Williams of Little Ed and the Imperials was his nephew, and he carries on his legacy and performance style. We're going to do three tracks by J.B. Hutto. Here's from his very first recording session. We're going to hear a song called Combination Boogie.

We just heard a set by J.B. Hutto, who was born 100 years ago, April 28th, 1926. We started with Combination Boogie, recorded for the Chance label in 1954, his very first recording session. Following that, we heard Please Help from Chicago the Blues Today, Volume 1, released on Vanguard in 1966. We ended with Hip Shaken from his Delmark release from 1964 called Hawk Squat. Next, we're going to turn to Mother Earth with featuring Tracy Nelson on vocals. Here's a song called Down So Low.

0: me with no drawers at all.
1: That was Jeannie and Jimmy Cheatham doing Meet Me With Your Black Doors On from a compilation disc called Sweet Baby Blues on the Concord record label, released in 1985. Jeannie Cheatham on vocals, Jimmy Cheatham on trombone. And towards the end of the, in the second half of that song, did some really nice work using a mute on the trombone on that number. Before that, we heard Queen Sylvia Embry doing Can't Get Along from a recording called Midnight Baby, released on the German label L&R in 1983. Prior to that, we heard Etta James doing I Just Want to Make Love to You from 1961, recorded for the Chess subsidiary Argo. And we started with Tracy Nelson and Mother Earth doing Down So Low from a Mercury LP called Living with the Animals from 1968.
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3: If I ever made you cry, if I ever

Stagger Lee was a bad man. They goes down in the coal mine one night. Rob the coal mine. There's gambling down there. And they placed themselves just like they wanted to be, so they wouldn't hit each other when they were shooting. Money lying all over the floor. There's one bad guy down there, he thought he was. That's Billy DeLine. So he had a big 45 laying down by the side of him. When they got placed, why, Stagger Lee spoke to him. He says, boys, look at the money lying down here on the floor. Says, what would we do if old Stagger Lee and them was to walk in here? This guy picked up his 45. He says, I wouldn't make a bit of difference. Says, Stag's gun won't shoot a bit harder than this one. About that time, Stag knocked his hat off. And his partner, taking care of the rest. When he knocked his hat off, he kind of remembered that was Stagger Lee. And he come as begging like this.

guess the answer's technically given. What I care about your two little babes, darling, loving wife. Since you done stole my Stetson hat, I'm bound to take your life. It's a magic hat.

That was Mississippi John Hurt doing Stag Lee. That was originally released on the immortal Mississippi John Hurt, recorded in 1967 for the Vanguard label. This is Art Schooner. You're listening to Two for the Blues on WORT 89.9 FM in Madison, Wisconsin. Here's Lightnin' Hopkins.

We started that set with Bobby Blue Bland doing I'm Sorry, recorded for the Duke label in 1971. Then Mississippi John Hurt did Staggalee, and that was from an LP called The Immortal Mississippi John Hurt, released in 1967 on Vanguard. Following that, Lightnin' Hopkins did Let Me Play With Your Poodle from 1947, released on the Aladdin record label. After that, Reverend Gary Davis did Death Don't Have No Mercy, and that was recorded for the Blues Upville label in 1960. And we ended with Jesse May Hemphill doing Baby Please Don't Go from Feeling Good on the HMG High Water label in 1990. Well, next we're going to do a pre-war blues set. Here's Charlie Patton, Stone Pony Blues, recorded for Vocalion in 1934.

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That was the first recorded version of the song Crosscut Saw, done by Tommy McLennan, released on the Bluebird label in 1941. In 1966, Albert King would have his first R&B hit with that song, recorded for Stax. It reached number 34 on the R&B charts. Before that, we heard Peg Leg Howell doing Broken Hungry Blues, from recorded for Columbia in 1929. And it not only featured Peg Leg on vocal and guitar, but a unknown violin player. And it's kind of nice hearing that duo. You don't hear that all that often. Anyway, before that, Blind Lemon Jefferson did Black Snake Moan, recorded for OK in 1927. We started with Charlie Patton doing Stone Pony Blues, recorded for Vocalion in 1934. We're going to continue on with one more pre-war song. We're going to hear Son House doing Preachin' Blues. And then following that, we're going to hear two other versions of Preachin' Blues, done by the Cashbox Kings and Larkin Poe. Here's Son House from 1930, Preachin' Blues.

I'm gonna be a Baptist preacher, and I sure won't have to work. I'm a preacher too now.

Three very different versions of Preachin' Blues. We started with the original recording by Son House from 1930, recorded for the Paramount label in Grafton, Wisconsin. Following that, we heard the Cashbox Kings in a very early release by them called Cuttin' Heads at the Cuda Cafe. It was released in 2009, and their version featured Travis Koopman on guitar and vocals, Joe Nozick on harp, Chris Boger on upright bass, and Kenny BDI's Smith on drums. We ended with Larkin Poe, who are Rebecca and Megan Lovell, two sisters who go by the name Larkin Poe when they perform. Doing Preachin' Blues, their version was released on the Tricky Woo label in 2017. Well, we've got enough time to slip a little bit more music for you into the show. Here's Baby Boy Warren from 1949 doing Don't Want No Skinny Woman.

In the background, you're listening to Andrew Brown doing a song called It's Your Fault, released on a Black Magic label CD called Big Brown's Blues from 1981. Before that, we heard Thrill Hill and the Real Deal doing I Can't Leave This Behind, and we started with Baby Boy Warren doing Don't Want No Skinny Woman, recorded for the Staff label in 1949. This has been Art Shuna. You've been listening to Two for the Blues. Hope you enjoyed tonight's show. Stay tuned next for Kayla Cush and Saturday Night Style. I have just enough time to give you a Big Mojo Elam doing Drawing on Dry Land. This has been Art Shuna, and good night, everybody.

They crossed the railroad track one day. Train cut off half its tail. Turn around, never stopped.

0: FPC Live presents The Psychedelic Furs with We Are Scientists on Sunday, May 14th at the Sylvie. Born out of the UK post-punk scene and led by vocalist and songwriter Richard Butler and his bass-wielding brother Tim, The Psychedelic Furs quickly developed as one of the premier bands of college and alternative radio, scoring hits like Love My Way, Pretty in Pink, The Ghost in You, Heartbreak Beat. 40-plus years later, the group continues to tour and wow audiences, having headlined the Glastonbury Fest, as well as selling out the Hollywood Bowl, Royal Albert Hall, Radio City Music Hall, and Grand Ole Opry. 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Openers We Are Scientists are a three-piece rockin' band from New York City. 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

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I'm DJ Kayla Cush. Thank you so much for tuning in tonight. I hope everyone is feeling well out there. It is such a pleasure to be here tonight with your late night reggae show with a twist until midnight. And the playlist is very much inspired from what I would call my backlog. When I make my playlist every week, there are a lot of songs that I just default to because I love playing them, I want to hear them, I'm used to them. But there's a bunch of songs that I've been wanting to put on the playlist, but kind of saving for next time. And then I save them for next time and save them for next time. And I think that it's time for me to spin these songs. So a lot of them, if you love reggae, they're probably songs that you've heard, but they're not maybe the main song by that artist that I choose to play on my show the most often. So it's gonna be a little different tonight for that reason. I've also got some brand new music by Runkus that came out yesterday from the album Supernova, and it's the title track. So I'm gonna kick it off with some Runkus and then just play a bunch of great music for the next 2 hours. So thank you so much for listening. Thank you for supporting community radio. We're gonna do a little rootsy sprinkle in the middle of the show, so stay tuned for that. Once again, I'm DJ Kayla Cush. Keep it locked to WORT.

0: and sisters, good night. I hope you're feeling all right. Now here's Michael Campbell at the controls to make things bright and to make you feel all right.
1: Oh my gosh. The music just turns me on.

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The word became flesh and dwelt among men and roamed around like giants. It was actions.

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Represent the uptown and the

It's King Tubby Meets the Rockers Uptown by Augustus Pablo here on Saturday Night Style. I'm DJ Kayla Kush, still with ya. Thank you so much for tuning in, everyone. Before this, you heard Lady G, Breeze Off. We also had Kiko Bun, Where I'm From, Sprague Benz, If You're Ready. We also had The Skints, Armageddon, featuring Runkus, and Taggy Matcher with Birdie, Lonely Boy. And then we did, you know, some rootsy songs before that. We had The Gladiators, Serious Thing, Burning Spear, Foggy Road, Bob Marley and the Wailers, No Woman, No Cry, Dennis Brown, Promised Land, and Barrington Levy, Bounty Hunter. You can find the names of those songs on our website, WORTFM.org. Click Now Playing. You'll see the Spinatron playlist. And we also have an archive where you can go back and listen to anything you missed from the last 2 weeks. And yeah, lots of good things coming up on the show in the coming weeks. So definitely excited to have some themes coming up and some guests. So more on that to come. But just tonight, this playlist for you, which I hope you're loving, and I hope it's bringing you joy. So thank you so much for listening. Once again, I'm Kayla Kush. Keep it locked. This is Saturday Night Style.

been Saturday Night Style here on WORT. I'm DJ Kayla Cush. Thank you so much for tuning in tonight. It is such an honor to play this music for the community every Saturday night. Let me tell you what you heard in that last set of music. We had Hyrie, Respect, followed by DJ Vadim, If Life Was a Thing. We had Mungo's Hi-Fi with Eva Lazarus, Live My Life. We had Shanique Marie, Coconut Jellyman, John Brown's Body, Who Paid Them Off? This is Tapazuki, Rub This Dub. You can find the playlist at WORTFM.org. You can stay in touch with me on social media at DJ Kayla Cush. I've got time for one more song tonight, and I'm going to leave you with a fun one, like I like to do. This is by Nicodemus, Bone Connection. So thank you so much for listening, everyone. Thank you for sharing in this music tonight. Such a pleasure to put this playlist together. And up next, we have Universal Soul Explosion with Boss Lady. So stick around. Once again, I'm DJ Kayla Cush. This has been Saturday Night Style. Keep it locked to WORT.

0: Madtown, what's going down? It's your man DJ Payne 1, and you're tuned in to 89.9 WORT with Boss Lady and the Universal Soul Explosion. Hold up, don't even think about turning that dial. Keep it locked, Universal Soul Explosion.
1: 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You got Boss Lady here, pre-recorded show. It is the

All right, hey, let me break in here and just let you know about an exciting event that's actually going to be happening this coming week. So on Wednesday, May 6th, from 2 p.m. to 6 p.m., the Center for Black Excellence will be having their grand opening and open house. That's right, so they're going to be opening the doors, the first full building opening in a powerful moment shaped by Black vision, care, and collective belief. The ad says that this grand opening open house is an invitation for all to gather, explore the space, and celebrate a future rooted in Black joy, brilliance, and self-determination. Come experience the center, connect with community, and feel the energy of what's coming to life. Guests can enjoy light refreshments, music, and the chance to be part of this milestone moment that, again, is going to be on Wednesday, May 6th, 2 p.m. to 6 p.m., 671 West Badger Road, here in Madison, the center grand opening for the Center for Black Excellence.

start putting together your request list for that Mother's Day weekend, because I want it in advance so I can make sure that I get everybody's on there. And I will expect that some of the listeners, y'all should make sure you actually put a shout out for your moms. Much love.

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You are still tuned in. It is 89.9 FM, WORT, Madison, Wisconsin. You've got Boss Lady here on a pre-recorded show tonight. It is the Universal Soul Explosion every Saturday night, midnight to 3 a.m. Keep it locked. We've got plenty on the way starting now.

call energy. It's understood without words. I love where I come from, I love where I'm going, I love where I've been. I appreciate it all.

Yeah. Hey, this shit I'm about to speak to y'all, this some real shit. This the realest shit I never wrote. Hey, Trey P, I want no auto tune. Fuck all that shit.

A Check It Out Friday, May 8th, Atwood Music Hall at 8 p.m. Stove God Cooks will be there. So Stove God Cooks is a Syracuse, New York-born rapper known for his vivid street storytelling, high-fashion persona, and collaborations with artists like Westside Gunn and Rock Marciano, with his next album produced by Swizz Beatz and set for release later this year. It says he broke out with his 2020 debut album, Reasonable Drought, early earning critical acclaim for his sharp lyricism and cinematic production. So he's going to be headlining a show on May 8th at Atwood Music Hall in Madison, presented by The Chop Shop, with special guest Vic Spencer and an opener that's yet to be announced. The event is going to bring one of underground hip-hop's most dynamic performers to Wisconsin for a highly anticipated live performance. That's Stove God Cooks, Atwood Music Hall, Friday, May 8th at 8 p.m.

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1: Fucking money, man.
0: Oh shit, clapping on my baby though.
1: My life.
0: Who the fuck is this on my line this time? What up, bro? They call me Matt, man. I'm trying to get a feature. Well, you know I'm finna tax, nigga. How much you got? I got 650, nigga. I need 7. Come on, bro. Work with me. All right, send a Western Union, send a beat to the email. Send it to Yahoo. I don't give out my Gmail. A motherfucker know me from the old me.

Hey, I just want to let you know that there is a lot of talk about these commutation support letters and things like that. So if you want to give your friends and family a place where they can get some advice on what a good letter should look like if they want to send a support letter, clutchjustice.com actually has a page that says letters that can save a life, why commutation support letters matter. So once again, that is clutchjustice.com. Go ahead and you can let your family and friends know that there is some great information over there, and we'll help them put together a letter for you, for your support or for your loved ones. So that's all I got for you. Just hang on, we got more music starting right now. Here you go.

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See, they didn't know me as the man you know now. I was hot with the braces. 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
1: Full clip.

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1: He laughed.
0: But he knew I was lying. Deep in my

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It is 89.9 FM WORT Madison, Wisconsin. You got Boss Lady here. Universal Soul Explosion every Saturday night, midnight to 3 a.m. Tonight is a pre-recorded show, but we got plenty of more music on the way. A lot of requests. Let's get it now. Here you go.

0: Welcome to another episode of The Law. Right now I'm with this plaintiff.
1: Oh, my Instagram.
0: No, I didn't.
1: Follow me on Instagram.
0: I didn't ask you about your Instagram. Why are you suing Yo Gotti?
1: Oh, okay. We was in the club, yeah, because everybody knows Shakita like to turn up, So I'm in the club breaking it down. They want to bring the bottles and the sparklers. And my weave had caught on fire. My Malaysian Yaki number 26, So this nigga got to pay for my weave. Got me fucked up.
0: Right now I'm here with the defendant. Tell us your side of the story, bro.
2: I mean, it was an unfortunate situation, man. Really, a case of being in the wrong place at the wrong time. You know?
0: This is the case of to weave or not to be weave. Be right back for The Law.

0: Right now, we're here with one of the key witnesses on Yo Gotti's case. What happened, bro?
1: We in the VIP popping bottles, campaigning like the president and what have you. She cut through shaking her ass, and then she got hella wild, and then her hair got caught in my big-ass chain and whatnot.
0: Chain, hair, tangle, okay.
1: You can see that, right?
0: I can see
1: Visualize
0: it.
1: That.
0: I can see that.
2: Don't fuck no bitch that fucking with your dog, that law. If you come up, don't forget about your dog, that law.

0: Not guilty.
1: You see what I'm with? My man was found innocent. Okay. Yeah, that's a win for the men, man.
2: Shout out to the judge.
1: All day.
3: So I hate to ask you this, but how do you feel about the judge's decision?
4: First of all, tell her to come outside right now. Somebody paying for my weave today.
5: Take me out to dinner.
3: Hell nah. Bitch, you crazy.
5: Why not? Don't act like that just because the camera there.
3: Shitting me. What that mouth do?
5: I saw you looking at me.
3: Come on, let's go. Come on.
5: I'll be right back.

agendas. To any woman that be playing this music, know that you're playing your sister, or better yet, selling your niece to the weirdos, not the good ones. Cat Williams, I gave you the truth, so I'ma get mine. The embassy about to get raided too. 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Hey, Lil' Bron.

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And a fucking deadbeat that should never say more life. Meet the Grams.

house, soliciting women problems. 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Strip the ego from the bottom. I try to empathize with you, cause I know that you ain't been through nothing. Crave entitlement, but wanna be liked so bad that it's puzzling. 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No secret handshakes with your friend, no culture cachet to binge. 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Don't know which family would love you, the skin that you living in is compromised and personas can't

0: with yourself.
1: All right, you already know what it is. It is that time again for the positive message of the week to get you through to the next 7 days. This week, I just want you to focus on your list. Okay, I want you to take a look and see what do you have in the plans for the next even 6 months, but also do what are you going to do in the next week and what are you going to do for the next year. So if you don't have a list yet, this is your time to take a look and find out why don't you have a list. And let's just start taking things off or putting things on. Either way, just I want you to be aware of, are you aware of what you want and how you're going to get it? Because if you're not, do it. Today's the day. Make a list. Check your list. Check your friend's list if they need you to check them. You know what I'm saying? But let's just get on the same page here. Let's get a plan. Let's get going. Let's get it. Much love. Keep it locked. More music. Always. Here you go.

0: Everybody watch you, they walk by you, they want to help you get back up. You was all alone, you was in a dark place. But one day that spark kicked in you, and you said, you know what? You got that old feeling that when you was a winner, when you was winning, when everybody said they loved you, but you was still by yourself. You was by yourself them nights in the gym. You was by yourself them nights on the track. And you said, I'm gonna come back. And that's what you did, you came back. But it was that moment when the world said, I don't wanna be around you. I don't know you. You're not popular. You're not a winner. I don't got time to be waiting for you to win again. You came alive. That was the motivation that pushed you to come back. And now you're back. Now you're back at 100. And everybody know your name again. But you know what? You're not bitter. You're not mad. You're back. You're back. You're back.
1: Come home to visit my city. These fuck niggas try to take me out the game. But it's nothing, though. You know what I'm saying? It's nothing, though. I'm still here. By the grace of God, I'm still breathing, nigga.

begging for your guidance on this ghetto earth. 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

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It's Young and May, remember that, nigga.

Hey, we got about 15 minutes left of the show. It has been the Universal Soul Explosion with me, Boss Lady, every Saturday night, midnight to 3 a.m. Keep it locked. There's still plenty more programming right here on 89.9 FM WORT, and I will be back next week. Much love. No love.

I look up. 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They praying on my motherfucking downfall, bitch. Like a drought, but you gon' get this rain like a Mayweather. Good music, yay weather.

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Well, hey. Good morning, all you moon bathers and sundowners. Yeah. It's kind of a full moon thing. Happy flower moon to you. This is WORT 89.9 FM Madison. Happen to be listening to the current transmission on that frequency, and I'm your host for 3 hours of musical selections, and I'm oblivious. All the musical stuff being spun by the hands of the man, Walt, behind the angled glass and the wheels of steel at his disposal, and it's just a happening scene. Of course, we do have tonight's full moon. It was really a full last night, but it's still the remnants of a full, so it still seems full. It's called the flower moon. We'll get into that in the moon report, but it just hovered over the building the whole time on the way here. And I just have to attribute that, of course, to my own personal pops, who recently passed away. And we got a whole opening set for pops. Of course, opening is a song I played in high school, and he dug so much, he asked for it and put it on a loop tape and drove around in his car to this particular song, which is unusual because I had odd taste compared to my parents and stuff. So I was always like, hey, man, he digs Alan Parsons. We're going to start out the show with iRobot, as if we're in the car with Pops, listening to this tune as we drive up and down the roads, all hilly and twisty.

The first day I got me a fuel pump, and the next day I got me an engine and a trunk. Then I got me a transmission and all the chrome. The little things I could get in my big

We pulled out the switch, all three of them come on. The back end looked kind of funny too, but we put it together, and when we got through, well, that's when we noticed that we only had one tail fin. About that time, my wife walked out, and I could see in her eyes that she had her doubts. But she opened the door and said, "Honey, take me for a spin." So we drove uptown just to get the tags, and I headed to ride on down Main Drag. I could hear everybody laughing for blocks around.

yeah, Red Rider, this is the Cottonmouth in the Psycho Billy Cadillac. Come on. Haul. Oh, this is the Cottonmouth, a negatory on the cost of this machine there, Red Rider. You might say I went right up to the factory and picked it up. It's cheaper that way.

That would be the Beatles. And a song they called Across the Universe. That song is a final song in a set going out to Pops. And I'm sure he's going across the universe right now, flying in a plane of his favorite type. And, of course, I recall as a young boy hopping in a plane with him, and the cool thing would he had to say to the tower was, "I'd like to accelerate down the runway till I overcome the effects of gravity." And the tower would say back, "You got the word, make like a bird." And I just, wow. Anyhow, that was just one thing. And, yeah, sorry, a little bit, I shall compose myself. But, yeah, that goes off to Pops. And the whole set started out with Alan Parsons' iRobot. And that was a song given to him that he looped in his car. And then we went to Jan and Dean, Popsicle, which was his favorite treat because the doctor told him to have, you know, like 4 glasses of water, so he ate 8 popsicles every day. And I always joined in with a popsicle when I talked to him on the phone or just hung out with him. Johnny Cash followed that with One Piece at a Time. One Piece at a Time from 76. And Pops built cars since he was a teenager till the very last day. And Customs and Hot Rods. And you go put those together one piece at a time. And a lot of times you have to use an adapter kit because the pieces are from totally disparaging vehicles. And you have to build your own. And he was a master at that. So another reference to Pops in that song, Sniffin' the Tears, followed that with Driver's Seat from 79. An incredible song. And also, you know, all my driving is from Pops. He pulled me over with my machine-only but learner's permit on the side of a county highway in Wisconsin and said, "You drive." And it was a 1959 Corvette, all souped up. First car I ever drove. I was like, "What?" So I got my first car, 72 Le Mans, from the man. Also my first motorcycle. So he put me in the driver's seat. And he was a very good driver himself. So that song was appropriate for Pops. And we wrapped it up with the Beatles, Across the Universe, because I know that's where he is right now. He's flying in a plane, and he'll pull over and build up. Beautiful car. So much love and Godspeed. And we will now go back to the tunes, because that would just be sensible. Walt's looking at me. Yeah, I think we need to go to Jorge Bend, all the way over, if I'm not mistaken, to Brazil, and some wonderful samba-esque stuff to get us moving here on a Sunday morning.

Yeah. Well, that was Røyksopp. Røyksopp coming all the way from Norway. 2002 release, Melody AM. That song, of course, So Easy, Blue on Blue in parentheses. And it was the final song in a set of easy songs. That whole set was easy. It sold itself. It played itself. No, Walt. Walt was actually responsible for that. Well done, Walt. Very good segueing between songs. A Fluid Dance Floor Packer. And started all out with something over from Brazil, Jorge Ben, from 1969, Take It Easy, My Brother Charles. And that was an extra groovy kind of get you moving kind of tune. Then we went to Sharon Jones and the Dap Kings, Be Easy from 100 Days and 100 Nights, a slink from Gina over at the Shop of Dreams. Thank you so much, Michael and Gina. Everything hopefully is going swimmingly at said shop. And that's from 2007, even though it sounds old and timey. It's kind of current. It might be 2026 right now. Who can say what? You know, time is all relative to Einstein's pocket watch. The Sharon Jones and the Dap Kings' Be Easy song was followed by Linda Ronstadt. And It's So Easy, 1977. It's easy to fall in love, but hard to fall out of love. Like, there's a whole song about that, too. And but that one, it's easy to fall in love with Linda. Everybody fell in love with Linda back in high school, I would say. And 77, for sure. That was high school years. Madison East, where we were expanded cranially and our frontal lobes just packed full of goodies. After Linda Ronstadt, It's So Easy, we went to Three Dog Night, Easy to Be Hard. From 1969, it's just a... That's a pretty heavy song, I must say, about people who are unkind. And there are two kinds of people in the world, the kind and the cruel. And they do seem to really pontificate on that, which is something we all need to keep in mind. Try to be one of the kind ones. After Three Dog Night's Easy to Be Hard, we wrapped it up with Røyksopp, So Easy, from 2001's Melody AM. There we are with an easy set and just kind of easing on into tonight's full moonish vibe. It's a flower moon. In May this year, we do get two full moons in the month of May. Every year and a half, this will happen because of the moon, and it's wacky nature. And so the second one, of course, tonight's the flower moon. When everything flowers and all of spring just takes off, it's perfection itself, which got to be seen over at the secret hiding place today, which was wonderful. But the second moon is always the blue moon, because it's once in a blue moon something happens. So yeah, next show, well, a couple shows from now, at the end of the month, it'll hit a Sunday and it'll be a full moon, and we'll give you a blue moon show. So yeah, it's 100% illuminated tonight, moon report, of course. Well, maybe it's 99, because last night was truly the full, but... After a solid full moon, it's always lingering to look just like a full the next day. It's in the sign of Scorpio, rising. So that's to the snake face and the spotted Vic over there. Tenney Park, the snake is, of course, a Scorpio. And he's got that trophy. Whew, man, oh man. Well played. So yeah, we're going back to the tunage. Or do we even tell you who that was? Walt's looking at me like, yes, you did. You need to go back to playing music, or he will. Walt's in charge. You ready, Walt? Yes, we're going back to Hank Williams from 1947, Rudy Tootie.

0: 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Do not miss a second. And then stick around after 8 o'clock for door prizes, great vibes, and a chance to meet the voices behind the mic. Live music? Yes. Special guests? You know it. Your favorite Queery host will be bringing the energy all night long. This is more than just a show. It's a celebration. Wednesday, May 6th at Delta Beer Lab. Be there. Be loud. Be proud. Be part of it.
1: 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Yeah, well, that last set, letting you know it was, the station. We need to give station ID. Yeah, this is WORT 89.9 FM, Madison. Walt has given me the turtle sign, showing me I have done my due diligence in a station ID kind of way. Thank you, guys. Where were we? Yeah, breaking down the set. It was a set of uncategorical tunes. That's what it is. We often have these where a song will be really wonderful, but it's hard to gang it with another song of the same category, so it becomes uncategorical. And that is a fantastic thing. So sometimes those sets are even more wonderful than a regular set, which seems to have a theme. Started all out with Rudy Tootie from Hank Williams, 1947. Was followed then by Debbie Reynolds and Carlton Carpenter, Abba Dabba Honeymoon, 1950. You can see why these are uncategorical, just because of the oddness of the main hook or the title. It's a nonsense word quite often, and or it just seems hard to find something else like it. It's a one off. Abba Dabba Honeymoon, which seems very Flintstones. Mm-hmm. I believe that's what Fred would say often. Abba Dabba, something do, won't. Yes, do. The Carlton Armstrong, Debbie Reynolds song was followed by Brick. Brick, a super cool band from 1976, laying out a combination of two words, disco and jazz. I think they put some funk in there too, but you add the two together and you have Daz. So, yeah, they made their own word up. Brick, Daz, was very funky, a very huge radio hit, and I believe the Daz band indeed, in truth, take their name from that song. So that's how effective it was for all around dancing and feeling funky. After Brick Daz, we went to The OCs, another incarnation of John Dwyer's crazy madness, all the way from the Coach Whips to the Damage Bug to all these different bands. And yeah, The OCs, OCs. This one's The OCs. A Warm Breeze was the song, and it's just hard to find comparables in a lot of his songs, but this was off of the album Castlemania from 2011, the label where every time they put out an album they had a different logo, always with a castle in it, but they never had the same logo twice. Well, that was kind of fun, just album perusing as we used to do back in the 70s. You sit there while the album's playing and stare at this album. Pink Floyd had great album covers, very trippy. You could really look at them for a long time. After A.A. Warm Breeze, we went to the Maguire Sisters, naturally, 1958, and Ding Dong. That's about a bell, I think. After that, I mean, there's just so much going on in that song. Ding Dong. Then we went to Yella, which is a wonderful tune, and it's from, where is that from, Walt? Man, let's see if we can figure that out in our own way. That would be from Reunion Island. It's a 2006 release on a wonderful one of these Rough Guide albums that goes all over the earth and finds wonderful stuff. And so these are great compilations. The band is Yella, and the song was Dodosia from 2006. I think their album was Makalau. So there you go. That was a whole set of uncategorical songs, but they were wonderful in their own right, and they held together very nicely as a band of misfits, categorically. But sonically, they were just wonderful. So there you go. That was the set of music we just played. Now we have more. And it's 4:10 in the morning, and everybody says, well, at 4:10, what kind of music would anybody play? Well, it's probably going to be country here on the show, because 4:10 and 11 seconds is always when we play Jim Reeves, isn't it? Jim Reeves it is. I Can't Stop Loving You from 64.

Oh, she came to see him one last time. Oh, and we all wondered if she would. And it kept running through my mind. This time, he's over her for good.

And that would, of course, be our friends from Germany, Kraftwerk, who are the electronic geniuses of Perfect Little Beats. That was from their 1986 album, Technopop. We got to hear music nonstop. And, yeah, so that's the last song in a bunch of songs that had stop. It was a stop set, in a way. And, yeah, that goes out, of course, to our man Jorn in Germany, always feeding us all the super amazing info and intel on Beatles, super minutiae and secrets. I hope everything is going wonderfully over in Germany. Of course, he is just a super supporter of the show and it's just a cool cat all around. And also big, huge, humongous love you hugs and shout outs to sister Amia and mom and Satchmo. Love you guys so much and hope the airwaves can send you some sort of indication of my love through a vibration. We ripple out into the universe. Hopefully we're sending good vibes to everybody. And just everybody in the family needs a big, huge hug. That set started out with I Can't Stop Loving You from Jim Reeves, 1964. And that's a fine sentiment. Hopefully it doesn't get you in trouble. It should hopefully lead to good things. The Pretenders followed that with Stop Your Sobbing, which was a Kinks song that they covered. One of the first things they were doing there, Pretenders, in their debut album, 1980, self-titled Pretenders. Stop Your Sobbing. Everybody has to sob for a while, but it'd be good to stop so that you can move along.

sobbing does put one at a disadvantage for getting stuff accomplished, I must say. But you have to. It's just part of the whole thing. So Stop Your Sobbing was followed by George Jones and He Stopped Loving Her Today from 1980. And if that isn't one of the finest songs ever made, yeah, George Jones, what he can do with a vocal is just pretty incredible. So, yeah, that's a wonderful song about love and loss. And it's just gorgeous. So thank you, George Jones, and country music in general. Bob Marley followed that with some reggae, Stop That Train, from 1973. That's sometimes that's a hard thing to get stopped, a train. After Stop That Train, we've wrapped it all up with Musique Nonstop, spelled Frenchly, with that Q-U-E ending, Musique Nonstop. Of course, that would be a Frenchy thing. Willie the Great Garçon of Gelatin. He's keeping us all in fresh French cuisine of the mind. Because, yeah, he is the ultimate chef. So thank you guys, everybody out there, for contributing to the show and to the overall quality of life for the DJ. That happens to be the disembodied voice that you're hearing. We're now going to go back to the tunes. Oh, waltzing, dude, it is 429. You know what that means. Backward Song Challenge. And he works very, very hard on these every week, using some ancient tooling, like rocks and flint. I don't know how he does it. There's some kind of wheel and like a leather strap. Either way, doesn't matter how he gets it accomplished. It's a puzzle for you to figure out. It is the Backward Song Challenge. Here we go. Good luck.

When I was 39 years old, I heard a story. I found out that there are people walking among us who have superpowers. These people are called super tasters. To a super taster, bitter fruits taste far more bitter, and sweets far more sweet. Then, just a few months ago, I had the chance to meet a real live super taster named John Lee. And this is his true story.

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Yeah, straight from India, Alms for Shanti and their song Super Bowl from 2002's Kash Makash album. And that has nothing to do with our Super Bowl here at the United States kind of level. That comes all the way from India and their take on Super Bowl. And that's just super funky. It just had all kinds of things going and grooving. Of course, Music for the Jungle, a solid antifungal. WORT 89.9 FM, Madison. It's the station you're listening to, and I would say well played. Well played, listener. You could listen to all kinds of stuff, but when you pick WORT, you got yourself a real winner. Like the song was saying in D-Light's song in that set, he's a guru pushing grooves that go right through you. That's the role of the DJ. Of course, I do learn through denial and error as I'm wearing that very shirt. Thank you to the Michael over at the Shop of Dreams. Yeah, it's I think that's a Rickyism. And it's true because the backward song challenge was, I mean, I think I heard that one before. There was something was all haywire, but still there was a backward song challenge we had. It might have been a repeat. No one can say for sure. But anyway, hopefully you got it. Because it was difficult. It was the Cars. You're All I've Got Tonight from 1978. Then we moved on after that into a whole set of super songs. After the Backward Song Challenge, we went to They Might Be Giants and their album for kids called No! With an exclamation point, 2002 release. We got to hear John Lee's Super Taster. And his mouth was always open because he was tasting things. And that would be a cool job. Unless they're having you, you know, try, you know, deviled eggs or something like that. What's that? They had like a wurst, some kind of thing growing up. There was all kinds of like liver wurst. That was it. Yeah. What if they made you eat that? It's like, I don't really like being a super taster. But you move along to something tasty, I'm sure, within your day. John Lee's Super Taster was followed by D-Light. ESP from their 1990 album World Click, if you're speaking in the local vernacular. They also mention, of course, that the DJ is supernatural and he knows what you want to hear. So that would be great. Supernatural is a kind of a super thing. The whole set was super here. Going after that to the Kinks and their 1979 low-budget album, Wish I Could Fly Like Superman. And Superman, of course, he's pretty super. He has some drawbacks to being Superman, of course. But he surely can fly. Would be way cool. After the Kinks, I Wish I Could Fly Like Superman. We wrapped it up with the Alms for Shanti Band from India, 2002's Super Bowl. And there you go. That was an entire set of super songs and kind of slinked you a backward song challenge, too. The whole doing of that set. So there you go, and it is 4:53. We better move along quickly. We still have an hour and 7 minutes to pack full of wonderful tunes for your listening pleasure. And, of course, more shout-outs, of course, to Justin and Valerie and the pups over on the west side. Hope everything is going hunky-dory and that your plants are growing, triple-fold or, you know, super healthy. I'm sure they are because you got the skills, you got the tools, you got the look. The whole spiel is plants. Plants are your bag. You got it handled. I like the worm whisperer also. I think the snake, you guys are just, you know, you're plant masters. So, yeah, we'll see you over at the shop. And Super Dave and Linda, of course, and Cosmo the parakeet. Big time. Thank you for all that you've done for the show and for Walt's his training, really. We're holding to the Super Dave. I mean, wow. Thank you. Very, very fortunate to get one of those engineers. And we're going to go back to the tunes now from 1963, Rufus Thomas and Walking the Dog.

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But she never lost her head, even when she was given head. She says, hey babe, take a walk on the wild side. Said, hey babe, take a walk on the wild side. And the colored girls go

thought she was James Dean for a day. Then I guess she had to crash. Valium would have helped that patch. She said, hey babe, take a walk on the wild side. I said, hey honey.

Yeah. Well, that's Edwin Starr. Clearly a world-class walker. And he's pretty much 25 miles he's got to go. He's been walking for 3 days and two nights. And he is, like I say, just a real, really good at walking kind of person. Yeah, we got somebody like that in the family. I think we got Amia and Joe. You guys keep on walking the El Camino. And I think that's fabulous. But I would drive an El Camino personally. It's a cool car. It's kind of like a truck and a car. Had a child car. So, yeah, walking. That whole set was walking. And big shout-out, of course, to Sister Mia, of course, who is the finest walker I know. Man, and all her routes are figured out logistically, almost like an Escher drawing. All her routes are downhill the entire way, even coming back home. It's incredible. So, yeah, physics. So we started the set out with Rufus Thomas and Walking the Dog from 1963. He got us started with walking and made me stutter right there. But started out the walking with Walking a Dog. Then we went to Was Not Was, the Was Brothers, and their song from 1988's What Up Dog, which is totally pertinent to the previous song. And their song was Walk the Dinosaur. By the end, I believe people are killing the dinosaur. I don't know. There's a crazy arc in that song about what one does with a dinosaur. But walking the dinosaur would be hard, unless it's a little dinosaur. Walk the Dinosaur was followed by Lou Reed and Walk on the Wild Side from his 1972 Transformer album. Just a revolution in a song. Just a wild, wild piece. And that is Walking on the Wild Side. Lou was really portraying that in the song. So then we moved on to Ursula 1000 and some funky go-go from it was right on the exact cusp of the century, 2000. And the year 2000 was released All Systems Are Go-Go. And we got to hear Sally's Walk. And it's extra go-go-y. Made us groove around in the DJ rolling chairs, for sure. Hopefully you did it home in your own wiggly way. We wrapped it up with Edwin Starr, 25 miles. He's got to get to see his baby. She really drives him crazy. And he's just into that. 1969, and he's walking. Doesn't seem to have a vehicle. And he's got a heck of a distance to walk. And that was the set of walking music, walking tunes. Another big shout-out, of course, to the wonderful, incredible Sue B up there in... Where is that Eau Claire? Yes, all the lakes. It's just so wonderful up there. All the trees and lakes. And also, of course, to Sis Linda and Brad and Maddie. All of you over at the wonderful household. Much love and thank you so much for all of your support. And you're just so kind and loving. I appreciate that so much. And everybody should be kind and loving. It's a recommendation for the world. If you get the chance, go and do that. It's fantastic. Oh, also, Rich across the street. The completely wonderful wild linesman. Hope you're doing good, man. We're going to get back to the music now, 5:15. And we actually gave you a breakdown of that set, which is important. Jeff and Linda in Verona. Hope you guys are doing well. And we'll see you on the highway soon, I'm sure. We're all riding around on that same roads of the Driftless, which are wonderful. And the next song I think we're going to go to is Peter Gabriel off of his fourth album, Security, which I did see that concert. It was probably the most perfect concert I've ever seen in my life back when he was touring with that one in 1982, 83. And we're going to hear Kiss of Life.

Sure enough, he just thought he would tell us. That's Marky Smith and The Fall, letting us know about a fantastic life from 1981 on Beggar's Banquet Records. The Fall, always just kind of a little bit nutty. The organ in that one is particularly luscious. I just thought it's very attractive, organ playing. Fantastic life. You know they're leading a fantastic life to be in The Fall at all. That's just peak living. So that whole set was a set of life songs, songs about life, or have life in the title at least. Peter Gabriel from his fourth album, Security, 1982 vintage, Kiss of Life. Got really rocking, a really rollicking beat was eventually had. Marotta on drums, I'm not sure, but it was just really, really a strong album, a fantastic concert, like I was saying before. I did see that one live. I was lucky, and man, that was, it was just perfection. It was just so engaging. I was entranced. That's a lot of cool words right there. Peter Gabriel. So after Kiss of Life, we went to Robert Hazard. Hazard, like the lights on your car, yes, Robert Hazard, and Escalator of Life from 1983. That was all that on the radio. It was happening. I don't know if there was another song from Robert Hazard that I'm familiar with, but Escalator of Life, a fine piece of dancey electropop. Cassandra Wilson followed that with a jazzy version of The Good Life from 1997's Loungepalooza. And that's just very sweet and it's just so liquid, beautiful. The whole thing just really melts in your mouth. The whole Cassandra Wilson, The Good Life. And you got to, you know, to go hang out with her, you got to leave The Good Life alone because The Good Life is actually a bad life. I think it's, you know, artistic license on that one. And then The Dead Kennedys, naturally. Life Sentence from 1982. And, of course, Jell-O's completely wiggling on that one pretty heavily. Jell-O Biafra on their own label, Alternative Tentacles. And so it was a real statement. The Dead Kennedys' Life Sentence was followed by The Fall, the final song in the life set, Fantastic Life, from 1981, Marky Smith and Company. So, yeah, that was a set of songs about life. It's a rather broad subject, but I think we could all write a song or two about it. Now, of course, also a big thank you for all the support and love, Fred and Sybil and Sookie over at the House of Magic. Fred being, of course, the vampire Cappy. Big, huge supporter and slinker of tunes to the show here. Thank you guys so much. Gary in Sister Bay, originally Gary from Sun Prairie. The first caller ever back in the eons ago when this show began in the before times. Our first caller, Gary from Sun Prairie. And, of course, he's in Sister Bay now, but still a super swinging cat. Thank you so much for all of your support out there. And now we're going to go back to the songs musically as this show's main focus is music. We're going to go to the Ames Brothers from 1947, letting us know about a little something they had in the closet, a rag mop.

Speck of dust, dust, dust, speck of dust, dust, dust, speck of dust, dust, dust.

Well, that's They Might Be Giants once again on the show. That's twice we've played them in a three-hour set or series of sets. And that was Violin from their No Exclamation Point album, 2002, meant for kids but fine for adults. So we played it because it's mostly an adult show. From 3 a.m. to 6 a.m. on a Sunday morning. Yeah, so we still have 5.5 minutes of show left. We'll give you a breakdown. And this is WORT 89.9 FM Madison. And thank you guys for making that possible. Listener-sponsored, volunteer-powered community radio. This is the current transmission on that frequency. I've been your host. I'm Oblivious. And we have Walt, always the incredible engineer behind the angled glass, pulling off all the machine moves and wheels of steel operations. We started out this mop set with the Ames Brothers in Rag Mop from 1947. Then we went to an actual psychedelic band from 1968 out of Japan. They called themselves the Mops, and their song was I'm Just a Mops, plural. There you go. That was super moppy. After that, we went to Joe Jackson and We the Cats, parentheses, Shall Help Ya. Shall Hep Ya, like hep cats. And they mentioned mopping that a lot because that's what you do when you're doing some jive. You mention mop, 1981. Speaking of jive and mops, we went to Cab Calloway to 1947, the master of jive, and oh, grandpa. Grandma has pretty much caught him fooling around. She's hitting him in the head with a mop, thereby creating a real mop entry to the set. They Might Be Giants was the final song, Violin, which just mentions mop in there. Just tosses it in. There's all kinds of stuff they're talking about. Dust. Yeah, and it's a 2002 release. And there you go. A whole set of mop songs. Wow. And, yeah, so that really, it cleans up. It's a real cleanup set, as it were, in baseball parlance. And bat and cleanup, it's the mop set. So hopefully you enjoyed the show. We had a blast putting it on, as usual. And, of course, always a big, huge, hey, I hope you're doing fine, Pops. I know you're cruising the universe right now, checking out the show as a spirit being. And, yeah, you're at peace. And Godspeed to the wonderful things that you'll be doing. I think you'll be flying planes and building cars. This is my perspective on things. And, yeah, that just sounds like that's the thing that's going to make you turn into a beam of light. And that's where we all want to go, to turn into a beam of light, shooting across the universe with happiness. And we're going to now go to a place, my favorite movie, A Crazy Place of Happiness, Brazil, from the movie from, what was that, 1986. And this would be a fantastic piece of the cinematic marvel. Brazil, but of course the title and a lot of the themes are all taken from this old song that's been played for the longest of time. And we're going to listen to Brazil by Enoch Light from his Persuasive Percussion album, 1960 Bachelor Pad Music. And you guys take care. We'll see you next Sunday. And let's just go to Brazil towards the end of the show here. All right, bye.

Good morning, party people. You're listening to the Best of Gospel on WORT 89.9 FM in Madison. I'm your host, A&T, the Hope Boy. I hope you're having a good morning. We with you every Sunday morning from 6 to 8 p.m. We're in the middle of April, headed to May 2026. Man, the weather is beautiful. The sun is shining. And that's good news. And that's all the gospel is when translated, good news. So let's get into the gospel music. I appreciate y'all being

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Yeah. I walk in this light.

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Heartbroken, but I'm still holding on. 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

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It's his mercy that keeps me forever grateful.

Well, that was a very sad one to end the that set of music. We just heard "O Death, Rock Me Asleep," which is a Tudor lament from England, 16th century England. It's an it was written by we don't know who wrote it, but that was sung by Hannah Morrison, and she was backed up by the Hathor Concert under the direction of Romina Lishka. And that song, although there's not a lot of evidence for it, it's believed to be associated with Anne Boleyn, who was executed in May of 1536. And so it's quite sad. The name of the piece is "O Death, Rock Me Asleep," and it ties the image of the beautiful blooming of new life in May with the scaffold that could be waiting at the end of it. Before that, we heard Tarleton's Jig. I hope that got you up and dancing or moving around a little if you're still in bed. Before that, we heard The Night Watch, La Represa, and Now is the Month of May. The next set of pieces we're going to hear, we'll hear six movements from the Suite in G minor. We'll hear the Allemande, the Courante, the Sarabande, the Gigue, the Fantasie en Rondeau, and the Gavotte. And we'll hear all of those on bass viol, played by François Joubert Caillé, being backed up by Lacheron, and all six pieces come from an album called Saint Colombe le Fils, Pièce de Viol. Music from Saint Colombe, the son of Saint Colombe, who was also a composer, and it's a 2024 recording, the composer is Monsieur de Saint-Colombe le Fils, and he lived between 1660 and 1720. And essentially, just as a heads up, this French viol suite is it's built on dance, and all of the pieces that we'll hear are will comprise what would have been a spring afternoon dance at court, welcoming in the warmer weather, the warmer months of spring. So I hope you enjoy it.

I hope you enjoyed those pieces. We just heard the suite in G minor, written by Saint-Colomb le Fils, and played by François Joubert Caillet and the group called La Chéron. We heard the Allemande, the Courante, the Sarabande, the Gigue, the Fantasie en Rondeau, and that last piece was the Gavotte. And next up, we're going to hear three pieces by Thomas Tallis. All three are performed by the Cardinals Musique under the direction of Andrew Carwood, and they come from an album called Tallis, Ave Rosa Sine Spinis, and Other Sacred Music. It's a 2015 recording put out by Hyperion, and we will hear O Salutaris Hostia, which was a hymn for the Eucharist. We'll hear Wipe Away My Sins, and we'll hear Ave Rosa Sin Espinis, Hail the Rose Without Thorns. And all three of these pieces have links to spring. The third one that we'll hear, The Rose Without Thorns, it's one of the oldest spring images in the devotion of Mary, with the Virgin as a flower that blooms without curse. So all of these three pieces might have been heard in English gardens, planted with white roses that would be blooming just around now. You are listening to WORT FM, and if you ever have a question about what's being played, feel free to go online. We have a listing. WRT's website shows you the songs that are being played sometimes as they're being played. And if all goes well today, that's what you should see. All right, let's hear some music by Thomas Tallis.

friends. You've just been listening to Thomas Tallis. We heard Wipe Away My Sins. And before that, O Salutaris Hostia. Both of those come from, were performed by the Cardinals Music on an album called Tallis, Ave Rosa Sine Spinis, and Other Sacred Music. It's a 2015 release on the Hyperion Records label. And we're actually going to hear one more piece from that same album called the piece that the album takes its name from, Ave Rosa Sine Spinis, Hail Rose Without Thorns. And we'll hear that in just a moment, but I wanted to make sure that as it's the 9 o'clock hour, I reminded you that you are listening to Musica Antiqua on this beautiful Sunday in May. I'm your host for today, Natalie Fields, and I wanted to give you a heads up for the week about the weather. It seems like just about now in Madison and all over much of Wisconsin, there are gusts of wind and smatterings of rain. It's about 53 degrees now in Madison, but it does feel like 40 degrees because of those winds. Up to 34 miles per hour. But we're expecting sunny conditions around 3 p.m. And looking out over the rest of the week, it seems like Monday will have weather quite like today. Sunny, a little windy, with a low of 48 degrees, a high of 73. Tuesday, a similar spread, although lower, not going nearly as high with the warm temperatures. On Tuesday, it looks like the range is from 42 degrees to 54 degrees, with mostly cloud cover in parts of southern Wisconsin. Wednesday, the range is 37 to 53. Thursday, 40 to 56. Friday, 41 degrees to 58 degrees. And then next weekend, it looks a lot like it is today, 41 degrees to 60, a high of 62. And next Sunday, when you can listen to Musica Antiqua again, the low is 40 degrees, and the high looks like it's predicted to be 62. Not much more rain for the week. Mostly just cloudy, a little sunny, and cool. Perfectly what we might want for a beautiful spring week. So let me remind you, you're listening to Musica Antiqua, and next up we'll hear music from Thomas Tallis, and then we'll hear a section of music is keyboard music. We'll hear a piece I really love, and I've actually played it a few times in a row when I've been hosting, but I've been playing different pianists playing the same piece. So we'll hear Les Barricades Mystérieuses again this week, but this time we'll hear it by David Grelzamer on an album called Baroque Conversations, and then we'll hear a few other keyboard pieces, and then we'll return to that same album of his. I don't know why, I just thought they fit together beautifully, but let's return to music instead of hearing me blather, and we'll start again with Thomas Tallis's piece Ave Rosa Sine Spinis, played by Andrew Carwood, under the direction of Andrew Carwood, with the group The Cardinals Music. And then we'll hear Les Barricades Mystérieuses from Baroque Conversations, played by David Grelzheimer. We'll hear Amstel tracks now, the Amstel Quartet. We'll hear Nun komm der Heidenheiland. And then a short concerto, only 2 minutes, from music from the Golden Age of Rembrandt, played by Musica Amphion and Pieter Jan Bader. 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

0: Friends, that was really one of my favorite pianists lately, David Grellsummer. He performs on piano and on harpsichord. And at the top of that set, you heard Les Barricades Mystérieuses by François Couperin, played by David Grellsummer. And it's from an album called Baroque Conversations. Unfortunately, that piece was a little bit warped. I'm not sure why. The sound quality was imperfect, shall we say. But we went on to hear Nun kommt der Heidenheiland by Johann Sebastian Bach, played by the Amstel Quartet. That was on a 2012 self-released album called Amstel Tracks Now. We heard a short concerto by Christian Herwitsch, performed by Musica Amphion under the direction of Pieter Jan Belder, I think, sorry about that. That's from an album called Music from the Golden Age of Rembrandt, a 2019 Brilliant Classics release. We also heard from that same album a piece by Benedictus Bunz, the Trio Sonata No. 7 in F sharp minor. We heard the Giga and Adagio, the jig and slow movements. And then we just ended that group of pieces with David Grellsummer again, playing just a short piece, the Courant from the Suite in D minor by Handel. And now a word from our fabulous sponsors.
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0: 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And today's edition of Music Antiqua is focused on spring. We're next going to hear a very springy piece by Corelli. We're going to hear the Concerto Grosso No. 7 in D major. We'll hear all five movements. It's being performed by Musica Amphion on an album called Italian Concerto Grossi. It's a 2006 release under the Brilliant Classics label. And we'll hear the Vivace Allegro, the second Allegro, the Andante Largo, the slow movement. We'll hear the Allegro and then the Vivace. And all of these, they relate to today's theme by, this piece is quite festive. It's in D major, it's bright, it's the key of celebrations, of cantatas, and it's a nice just springy piece to welcome in spring. Hope you like it.

That was Corelli's Concerto Grosso number 7 in D major. We heard all 5 movements played by Musica Amphion from an album called Italian Concerti Grossi, a 2006 release by Brilliant Classics. What we're going to hear next is an enunciation sequence, which ironically I had trouble enunciating. The enunciation sequence is by Josquin des Prez. And we'll hear 2 pieces. We'll hear Mittit ad Virginem, and we'll hear Accede Nuntia. Mittit ad Virginem translates as "He sends to the Virgin no inferior angel." It's being performed by the Brabant Ensemble under the direction of Stephen Rice. It's from an album called Josquin Motets and Mass Movements. It was put out in 2021 by the Hyperion label. And it's connected to our theme for the day, music for spring, in a funny kind of way. So here's something sort of interesting. The Annunciation marks the moment that Christian tradition fixed for the conception of Jesus, which is, you know, a little racy, I would say. And it was originally set to coincide with the spring equinox. So the medieval English calendar even started its year on Annunciation Day until 1752. So this sequence that we're about to hear from Josquin des Prez is very precisely a spring text. So we'll hear both pieces. The second part of the same Annunciation sequence is very lively, and it just continues the idea of spring being sort of a feast of new beginnings. I hope you enjoy it.

That was quite lovely, I thought. I hope you enjoyed it too. You just heard Josquin des Prez, two pieces, Metit ad Virginem, the Annunciation sequence. So we heard Metit ad Virginem and Accede Denuntia, both written by Josquin des Prez, performed by the Brabant Ensemble under the direction of Stephen Rice, from an album called Josquin, Motets and Mass Movements. It was put out in 2021 under the Hyperion label. We have just a few minutes until the community classical music calendar. And so I'm going to play two pieces from Sequentia, Myths from Medieval Iceland. The two tracks we'll hear before the top of the hour and maybe one track afterwards come from an album called Edda, Myths from Medieval Iceland. We'll hear both pieces performed by Elizabeth Gaver on fiddle, being backed up by Sequentia, the group. And this is how they're related to the theme of today's episode of Music Antiqua. We'll hear Baldur's Mini first. And Baldur's Mini means in memory of Baldur. Baldur was the Norse god of light, beauty, and the returning sun. And so some versions of his life have it that this Norse god died, that when he died, that's what marks the death of summer, and that his eventual return after Ragnarok in the new world that follows is the return of spring itself. So we'll hear Baldur's Mini, and then we'll hear Ragnarok, the end of the gods, or sometimes translated as the twilight of the gods. And that piece is sort of retells the story of after Ragnarok's destruction of the world, a new earth rises from the sea and it's green and verdant. And the Norse imagination, the ancient Norse imagination, understood spring after winter as that world being made over again, a sort of small Ragnarok every year. So let's hear those two pieces.

Friends, I am going to share with you the classical music events for the week. And I know you might want to have been listening just to this piece of music in the background rather than my talking over it, but I'm going to give it a go at speaking over the music. Just because it's 10 o'clock, and that means it's time. And as a reminder, you are listening to me, Natalie Fields. I'm your host for today's episode of Musica Antiqua. And you are listening either on the radio, WORT 89.9 FM Madison, or you might be listening online. No matter how you're listening, I'm very happy to have you with me. Just as a heads up or a background note, we just heard Baldur's Mini from the group Sequentia on an album called Edda, Myths from Medieval Iceland. And in the background right now, I'll turn it up for a moment so you can hear it. What you're hearing in the background, that I'm going to turn down a little bit so that it's not too confusing. What you're hearing in the background is She Remembers the First War Among Peoples from the Völuspá, which are anonymous medieval Icelandic poems set to music. I'll make it very, very quiet so that you can, I make sure you can hear this week's calendar. So this week, there's some great music happening. Today, Sunday, May 3rd, the Madison Symphony Orchestra is playing its season finale with a program called Voices Eternal, an inspired 100th anniversary celebration. That's at Overture Hall, Overture Center for the Arts at 201 State Street in Madison. The time today is 2:30 p.m., and there's a pre-concert talk by John Demain at 1:30 p.m. I happened to go to this concert last night, and it really is spectacular. There's a piano soloist, Alessio Bax, making his MSO debut. There are vocal soloists, John Holliday as a countertenor, who is really amazing. Alexandra Lobianco, a soprano, Adriana Zabala, mezzo-soprano, Matt Bowler on bass baritone. And you had the full orchestra and the Madison Symphony chorus singing. The program includes today Wagner, the prelude to Die Meistersinger von Nürnberg, a McDowell Piano Concerto No. 2, a piece by Bernstein called the Chichester Psalms, and by Bruckner Te Deum. This, just as a side note, this is actually John Demain's farewell concert today. It's the end of his 32-year tenure, and it was quite moving to see him last night, and it really is a beautiful show, so I encourage you to go. Also today, you can hear the Stoughton Festival Choir singing their spring concert. That's at 4 p.m. today at the Stoughton Opera House at 381 East Main Street in Stoughton. It's about 15 minutes southeast of Madison. It's a great music hall if you haven't been there. It's a free concert. You're free to make donations as you see fit. And if you'd like more information about that concert, feel free to look online at stoughtonoperahouse.com. 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On Monday, tomorrow, you can hear the Ancora String Quartet playing as part of their music appreciation series. That is also at the Stoughton Opera House at 3 p.m. It's about a one-hour concert. And if you haven't heard the Ancora String Quartet, they're really magnificent. They were founded in 2000. There were four players who came from the Madison Symphony Orchestra and the Wisconsin Chamber Orchestra. The violinists include Wes Luke and Sahara Buckley, and the violist is Mark. I think originally when they began, the violist was Marka Fisher-Hoyt.
and the cellist Benjamin Whitcomb. They have been the quartet in residence at the First Unitarian Society of Madison, 2006, and they're really just fabulous. So I encourage you strongly to go to that. On Wednesday, May 6th, you can hear music at midday at Luther Memorial Church. That is also free. Luther Memorial Church is on University Avenue. It's 1021 University Avenue. It's right near the UW campus. Those concerts are typically about 30 to 45 minutes, and you are encouraged to bring your lunch. Let me warn you, though, don't bring Cheetos or carrots, because people look at you a little funny when you're chomping loudly. I did actually look for the program, and I didn't see it, but those music at midday concerts are so enjoyable, and if you're coming in from out of town, I just highly encourage you to park far away and walk on in, or hop on a bus, because it's a little hard to park there, but it's worth the schlep. Also on Wednesday, you can hear at Muso, which is at 2040 Winnebago Street in Madison. That's on the east side of Madison. At 7 p.m., again, this is Wednesday, May 6th, you can hear Wilder Dietz's American Canon. There's a lecture and a performance. Wilder Dietz is the performer who will be performing on piano, vocals, and strings. You can hear Nathan France, who will be playing tenor saxophone, John Minnick, who will be playing upright bass, and sometimes they have musicians. This is an Isthmus pick. And it's really, if you are a fan of Music Antiqua, which I hope you are since you're listening to me right now, you might really like this particular performance, because it creates connections between early music and jazz. So Wilder Dietz, who is a folk musician, a classical composer, a jazz improviser, and he traces the common lineage that binds folk, jazz, classical music, and American vernacular into this one performance, this one American canon. So so each time this is being performed, there's a guest artist who opens, there's a short lecture with audience engagement, and then there's the live set. So please come on down to Muso at 2040 Winnebago Street. And enjoy that. That concert costs $15 at the door, or $10 if you happen to be a Wilder Dietz School for Creative Music student. On Friday, May 8th, it looks like... Oh, sorry, I am misreading. It looks like the Madison Bach Musicians Concert Weekend opens Saturday, not on Friday, my bad. But so that means on Saturday, May 9th, you can come out and hear Madison Bach Musicians. They're featuring a program called Princely Architects, Bach, Beethoven, and Frank Lloyd Wright. That's at the First Unitarian Society, in their landmark auditorium. That's at 900 University Bay Drive. The pre-concert lecture is by Trevor Stevenson. It's at 6:45 p.m., and the concert begins at 7:30 p.m. Tickets are $40 in advance, $43 at the door. It's also available on live stream, and you can actually watch it on demand for 2 weeks after the concert. That program includes Bach's Sonata for Violin and Continuo in G major, the French Suite No. 6 in E major, the Prelude in Allemande from Cello Suite No. 3 in C major, and it looks like Contrapuntus 1 and 9 from The Art of the Fugue. That program also includes Beethoven's Allegro con Brio from String Quartet in F minor, Opus 95, that's also sometimes known as the Serioso, the very serious piece, and the Piano Trio in E-flat major, Opus 1, number 1. This performance is the season-closing concert of the Madison Bach Musicians season, their 22nd season.
And it's a beautiful setting. If you haven't been in Frank Lloyd Wright's Unitarian Meeting House, it is beautiful. And really, that program looks phenomenal. So I'm excited to go to that. Also, by the way, on Saturday, May 9th, unfortunately, at the same time, at 7:30 p.m., at Farley's House of Piano, you can hear Bill Charlap on jazz piano as part of the Salon Piano Series. And Bill Charlap is a Grammy Award-winning jazz pianist. He's recorded more than 20 albums for Blue Note Records. He performs with symphony orchestras. He performs at jazz festivals. And that's this Saturday night is the season finale for the Salon Piano Series as well. So you're going to have a hard time deciding between which of those two things you do on Saturday night. On Sunday, you can listen to Musica Antiqua again. I hope you will. But just as a heads up, you can see that Madison Bach musicians performance again on Sunday. So if you end up going to the Salon Piano Series on Saturday night, you can see the Madison Bach musicians on Sunday. And then also, just as a side note, next Sunday, just so that you can plan ahead, at the Meadwitter School of Music, you can hear Deirdre Brenner and Sibylla Konstantinova, who are a piano duo playing at 12:30. No tickets required. It's a a senior performance, and they will be playing Holst's Planet Suite, arranged for a piano duo. That will be a magnificent concert. They'll be playing a four-handed piano version of Holst's beloved orchestral suite. Please come, and we'll look forward to hearing you, seeing you, no matter what you make it to. So now let's return to music for Musica Antiqua. We are going to close out this part of the program with Jordi Savalli playing from the Codex Las Huelgas. We'll hear Eterni Numinis, In Navitatem Domini Canticum. And then I think we're going to skip Telemann's Recorder Concerto so that we can hear a new recording of Vivaldi's Four Seasons. We'll hear Spring in honor of today's program, which is all about spring. And that will be performed by Lina Turbonnet on violin, backed up by Musica Alchemica. That's from a 2024 release by Glossa Records. And the name of the album is Seasons, Vivaldi and Piazzolla, Four Seasons. I hope you enjoy it.

Well, friends, you can't have a program without at least one mistake. So there was mine for the day. You just heard the amen. So let me start that piece over again so that you hear it from the beginning.

I hope you like that recording of Vivaldi's Spring. We heard the Allegro, the Largo y Pianissimo Sempre, the Danza Pastoral, or the Allegro. And I hope you could even hear that in that Largo section, you could hear the dog who barked, the instrumentation making it even sound dog-esque. Next up, we'll hear Concerto for Flute, Oboe, Bassoon, and Strings in F Major, also by Vivaldi. But this one comes from Les Musiciens du Prince Monaco, under the direction of Gianluca Capuano. The next piece will be from an album called Vivaldi Concerti per Vari Instrumenti. It's a 2026 release from the Chateau de Versailles Spectacles label. And then we'll hear a bunch of Italian and French Baroque music, all in celebration of spring.

Friends, you just heard a piece called Le Coucou, which you might have recognized. It's from Pièce de Clavecin, Troisième Suite. It was written by Louis-Claude Daquin, and that was played by Tiffany Poon, who's really such a remarkable pianist. That album came out in 2025 on Pentatone Records, and the name of the album is Nature. Before that, you heard a piece by Johann Sebastian Bach, a lute suite in C minor. That came out in a 2025 recording by Mirare Records. The album title is Mystère. And the performers are Salomé Gasselin and Mathias Ferré on viols. That piece was written for the lute, and Bach was actually already... the lute was already considered a little bit old-fashioned at the time of his writing. And so these musicians actually translated the piece for lute onto two viols, which gives that piece just a remarkable beauty, I think. In the background right now, you're hearing Rolf Lislevand from an album of his that came out in 2025 called Libro Primo, and it's an entire album for Italian lute and Baroque guitar. This piece is called Il liuto di Bernardo Gioncelli, detto il Bernadello, correndo con le sue spezzate, and I think that translates as corrente with its broken variations. We'll hear two more pieces by him, played on that same record. And then we'll hear Orlando Gibbons' The Silver Swan. It's a perfect madrigal for spring. And I hope we'll have enough time to close out today's program of Musica Antiqua with Vivaldi's Mandolin Concerto in C major, which is also just sort of the perfect way to usher in spring. I'll stop talking. And if I don't speak to you again, I hope you have a wonderful Sunday, a wonderful week, and remember not to let the events of the day get you down. All right.

friends. You have been listening to Musica Antiqua this morning, and I'm your host, Natalie Fields. I hope you'll join us next week for a whole new program of Musica Antiqua. And in the meantime, I hope you take good care of yourself and enjoy some sunshine, wind, rain, or whatever this spring season brings. You have been listening to The Mandolin Concerto by Vivaldi, played by Rolf Lieslevand, who's an incredible mandolinist. We're closing out on the movement called Largo. This is a mandolin concerto in C major. Of course, written by Antonio Vivaldi, a perfect piece for spring. And hopefully, we'll have time in the last minute to hear the Allegro. But if we don't, it's lovely to be with you.

0: Good morning and welcome to Her Turn, a program of news and information by and about women. I'm Morgan Davies.
1: And I'm Christina Kivlin. On today's program, a Kentucky judge strikes down the definition of human being in an abortion ban.
0: Trans people could soon be banned from homeless shelters.
1: History is repeating itself. Just ask the descendants of Japanese Americans who were incarcerated during World War II.
0: The Supreme Court delivers another blow to the Voting Rights Act.
1: Michigan sees a win for reproductive autonomy.
0: And a court temporarily blocks nationwide access to abortion pills prescribed through telehealth.
1: So stay tuned for all this and more on the Sunday, May 3rd, 2026 edition of Her Turn.

0: A federal appeals court has temporarily banned the prescription of abortion pills through telehealth appointments. Until this, mifepristone, one of two medications used to induce abortions, was able to be prescribed through virtual appointments to those seeking them. This counted for almost one quarter of all abortions, and one half of those were from patients seeking care from states with abortion bans. This is just the most recent development in an ongoing case between the FDA and the Louisiana Attorney General, who initially filed the lawsuit in 2023. If upheld, this would not only keep those in need of abortions from getting them in states with bans, but also make it harder for those in states without bans to access their health care.
1: A win for reproductive autonomy in Michigan this month. A court there upheld the right for pregnant people to make their own decisions when it comes to filling out a power of attorney for health care. In many states, Wisconsin included, there is what is known as a pregnancy exclusion when it comes to living wills or advance medical directives. This means that regardless of the patient's written wishes, if they are pregnant, the documents don't count. In Michigan, the power of attorney for healthcare designates someone who is called the patient's advocate. Senior attorney at Compassion and Choices, Jess Pesley, describes the case.
2: In Michigan, up until April 16th, there was a provision in Michigan's law that said patient advocates could not refuse life-sustaining treatment if the patient was pregnant. A group of nine plaintiffs challenged this law, saying that it unconstitutionally deprived them of their rights under Michigan's state constitution. And it's worth saying as well that this case was incredibly quick. You don't typically go 175 days from filing to getting a decision. That's very unusual. But the reason why we got a decision so quickly is because the Michigan state defendants agreed with us and said, yes, this law is unconstitutional.
1: The law was deemed unconstitutional because of a relatively recent amendment to Michigan's constitution called the Reproductive Autonomy Amendment, Pesley explains.
2: In 2022, after Roe was overruled by the Dobbs decision, folks in Michigan realized that they did not have any sort of constitutional protections in terms of their reproductive autonomy. And so people organized and they gathered over 750,000 signatures for a Michigan ballot initiative to change their constitution. I believe it was the first citizen-led effort to protect reproductive freedom in the state constitution. And so the voters changed the constitution and they added these protections in. And then our plaintiffs used that constitutional protection to challenge this law and to take it down.
1: Pesley calls the win inspiring.
2: These wins happen incrementally. Small steps matter, and there is a lot of power in taking those small steps. No matter how your state government is structured, the state constitutional process is structured, there are ways that people can organize and advocate to change laws that feel unjust. This win is really empowering on so many levels. I just want to give so much credit to our clients in this case, who stepped up in a huge way to challenge this law and use their time and sometimes, really, really personal stories to talk about why this law was so unjust. The biggest takeaway is that people have power.
1: Pesley's next fight is in Kansas, where they are arguing the pregnancy exclusion is unconstitutional because that state's constitution includes the right to make medical decisions, including about pregnancy. According to Pesley, not enough people in general have filled out advanced medical directives, and she encourages young people especially to think about it.
2: People see this area of their life where they're capable of having children as completely distinct from that area of their life when they will be facing end-of-life decisions. And the unfortunate reality is that there is overlap, and pregnancy is dangerous, especially in this country with the healthcare inequities that exist. Maternal mortality statistics, especially for people of color, for people of lower socioeconomic status, there's a lot of built-in inequities in our healthcare systems that lead to really awful maternal outcomes at times. So folks who are wanting to become pregnant or who are pregnant should face these tough questions and really think about what kind of treatment they would want in this scenario, because hopefully hopefully is never triggered, right? Hopefully this advance directive just stays in the drawer, in the folder, in a health record, and it's never looked at and never needed to be looked at, but just in case.
1: That was Jess Pesley, senior attorney at Compassion and Choices, speaking about the recent win in Michigan, granting people who are pregnant the right to make their own medical decisions when it comes to end-of-life care.
0: A Kentucky judge ruled on Friday that a part of the state's near-total abortion ban was unconstitutional, specifically in its definition of a human being. This ruling stems from a Jewish woman's lawsuit challenging the ban as a violation of her religious freedom, as it puts her at risk for criminal prosecution as she pursues IVF. Kentucky has one of the most restrictive abortion bans in the country, with the only exception of protecting the life of the mother. Jessica Kalb is currently storing embryos from a previous IVF process and felt she could be forced to implant a non-viable embryo or would be unable to discard any of them under the state's current abortion laws. Kalb also alleged the law violated her religious freedom because the state uses Christian doctrine and beliefs around the beginning of human life, imposing them over other religious beliefs. While the judge ruled partially in Kalb's favor, he discarded the religious belief argument, stating the law applies to people of all religions equally. He stated the ban, quote, is a religiously neutral general burden upon virtually any Kentuckian of faith seeking to participate in IVF, end quote. As it was specifically in regards to IVF, many are uncertain how this ruling will relate to enforcement of the abortion ban.
1: A new study from Johns Hopkins University suggests that states with abortion bans face a significant increase in deaths. The researchers used national vital statistics data from 2016 to 2023 to analyze trends in maternal, pregnancy-related, and pregnancy-associated mortality across 14 states that imposed complete or six-week abortion bans by the end of 2022. The research excludes deaths related to COVID-19. The study shows a possible 9% increase in deaths happening during or within 1 year of pregnancy. This is the equivalent of an estimated 68 excess deaths by the end of 2023. The researchers make the caveat that the rarity of these deaths and inconsistencies in death certificate data make drawing definitive conclusions difficult. The researchers note possible causes include increases in the number of births, shifts in the birthing population towards those already facing elevated mortality risks, and the potential denial of quality pregnancy care. Prior studies also note that these factors may disproportionately affect people of color and those with lower income.

0: On Wednesday, the Supreme Court issued a ruling in Louisiana v. Calais, which struck down Louisiana's congressional map that created a second majority black district in 2024. This decision severely weakened Section 2 of the Voting Rights Act, which allowed courts to determine whether district lines produced discriminatory results. Justice Samuel Alito ruled plaintiffs must show intentional racial discrimination by lawmakers to challenge voting maps as racially discriminating. All three justices who opposed the weakening of Section 2 were women, Justices Elena Kagan, Sonia Sotomayor, and Ketanji Brown Jackson. An analysis done by Represent Women found that 36% of the House majority-minority districts are currently represented by women. 11 states are likely to face redistricting pressure, with up to 36 majority-minority districts being redrawn. 12 of these districts are currently represented by women in the House of Representatives. In the past 10 years, more black women have been elected to Congress from majority white districts. This ruling could halt such progress and jeopardize current members as well.
1: In another blow to services for transgender Americans, the Trump administration is pushing for exclusion from homeless shelters. A new rule proposed by the Department of Housing and Urban Development would require shelters that receive federal funding to house tenants based on birth sex. This would be a direct reversal of policies barring such discrimination that were put in place starting in 2012. The HUD will make its ruling on the proposed policy after a 60-day comment period. Regardless of the decision, representatives from the National Housing Law Project say it's likely that Trump will move forward as if it has passed. This will be devastating for the already vulnerable trans population that disproportionately experiences homelessness. According to the Trevor Project, almost 40% of transgender boys and girls experience homelessness at some point in their lifetimes.
0: 15 people were arrested on sexual assault allegations in the Nigerian city of Azoro this week. The arrests were made after videos surfaced of young men attacking and harassing women at a community fertility festival called Alue Du. Local police and government are saying the attacks were misinterpretations of the cultural fertility rite. However, many are calling this event a, quote, rape festival due to its premise. One of the men arrested was a community leader that many said is the organizer of the festival.
1: In March, CNN reported the findings of a months-long investigation into a website and chat group teaching men how to drug and sexually assault their wives and partners. The investigation featured reported images and videos of what was titled sleep content on the pornographic website motherless.com. This story aired as part of CNN's As Equals reporting series, which aims to reveal what systemic gender inequality looks like. This story began by recounting the trial of Dominique Pellicot, who admitted in court that he had been drugging his wife, Giselle Pellicot, to an unconscious state and inviting dozens of men to rape her. The CNN article included three firsthand accounts. And in early April, Polish authorities arrested a man in connection with the alleged rape of an unknown victim following the undercover CNN investigation into rape networks. The Polish man, known only as Piotr, was not only actively drugging and raping his 40-year-old wife for an unknown period of time, he also shared advice with others. Piotr was one of nearly 1,000 users they found in this private chat group.

0: Immigrants today are being locked away just as Japanese Americans were detained and incarcerated during World War II. Why? For no good reason except racism. For the last six decades, Community Change and Community Change Action, as national organizations, have been building the capacity of low-income people, especially low-income people of color, to change policies and institutions that affect their lives. Community Change Creative Director Mika K. McDonald recently spoke with Her Turn reporter Arlene Zoucha about her personal connection to the issue of immigrant detention.
1: You've recently written about your grandparents as some of the Japanese Americans who were incarcerated in detention camps during World War II. Can you share a little bit about that?
2: So I am mixed race Yonsei, and Yonsei is like the generational label, which means my great grandparents migrated to the United States from Japan. And them and my maternal grandparents were all incarcerated in the camps after Pearl Harbor during World War II. My maternal grandparents, so my Oji-chan, which is grandfather, and Oba-chan, which is grandmother, actually met in the Pulliat Relocation Center in Washington State before they were sent to Minidoka in Idaho for my grandfather and Heart Mountain in Wyoming, where my grandmother was held. Members of my extended family were also incarcerated. Japanese Peruvians who are on my mother's side, who were actually kidnapped from Peru and brought up into the United States through what is the so-called Japanese Peruvian prisoner exchange. And then really just to highlight lack of logic and strategy behind this mass incarceration. While my grandfather was incarcerated in Minidoka, one of his brothers was actually working in the hospital near Pearl Harbor and had helped with survivors of Pearl Harbor. And then his other brother was actually recruited into U.S. Army intelligence. So it just total and absolute lack of planning, of strategy, and just really built on hate and cowardice.
1: This is such a difficult family history. How did they share that info with you?
2: So I found out about it through my mom. My grandfather and grandmother's generation is Nisei. It's pretty common among Niseis that they didn't really talk about it that much, especially after the war. You could point to a number of reasons, from tradition of not sharing those types of hardships to embarrassment to trauma. So I mostly heard about it from my mom. I remember very specifically in middle school history class, we were learning about World War II, and she pulled me aside and made sure I understood what happened with these camps, because it was only mentioned in passing in our textbook. I hope folks are finally learning more and more about the incarceration camps now, especially with all of the parallels to what's happening with ICE detention centers and lack of due process for immigrant families today.
1: How could you take in some of those hard stories?
2: I think there is so much, especially with the Nisei generation, still so much shame around it. It was actually a lieutenant General DeWitt at the time really started fomenting this fear and racism against people of Japanese descent, people who had been in their communities, who had shops, who had farmland, who were contributing members of their cities and of their states, who were American. And then to be stripped of their land, of their capital, of their dignity, to be told that they weren't American, to be told they didn't belong, to be rounded up without due process, everyone from babies and toddlers to the elderly, and especially for Japanese Americans, dignity and respect and honor are treasured so highly. And the contrast between what is expected in terms of how you treat another human being and how they were being treated, I think, was just so stark. It's hard to stomach. And so my grandparents spoke Japanese. They did not teach my mom or her siblings how to speak Japanese. My mom would often comment that she and her siblings would eat, quote unquote, like more classic American meals, while her parents would eat rice in the back. You know, is this kind of push on assimilation. Especially, I think, as a middle schooler for myself, learning and understanding the history for the first time. You know, in middle school, you're already trying to fit in, and the last thing you want to do is be seen as something different. And at this point, I was in Baltimore County. Not a ton of Japanese Americans in Baltimore County public schools. So it was hard, but I think what's harder is seeing, you know, we call this a stain on our nation's history, and it, of course, has happened before in different forms and is happening again.
1: What kind of response do you have today now that we see that this administration is using some of those same internment camps as immigrant detention centers?
2: I'm not necessarily an angry person, but I do find myself getting angry and getting sad. Then and now, this was never about national security. You know, let's take the 1940s as an example. You had Lieutenant General DeWitt claiming that because someone is of Japanese descent, maybe it means they were colluding with the Empire of Japan and therefore a threat to national security. Over 120,000 people were incarcerated in these camps, and not one out of over 120,000 people, not one person was caught or proven to have been colluding with Japan. You know, if one person had, that would have been horrible, but it wouldn't have been the reason to round up and dehumanize everyone else who happened to look like that person. The internment camps was built on a racist lie. You know, I went back and like looking at the congressional proceedings, trying to find who are the people who spoke up in the 1940s. And there were people who did speak up. You had the NAACP, the ACLU, but so few people in power, Democrats, I'm a Democrat now, so few people in power paused and said, hey, this might not be a good idea. I think that is just so, it is cruel and it is racist, but more than that, it's, to me, it's cowardly. And I think it's that same cowardice that we're seeing today from people in power who see what is happening. They are reading or seeing firsthand accounts of ICE detaining people who are lawfully here, asylum seekers, citizens, without due process, without a day in court, putting them in cages in inhumane conditions. And in both the 1940s and today, it's not a secret what is happening, but it is shameful that fewer lawmakers, fewer people in power are speaking up. I think about, they rounded up my grandfather, and he and my grandmother at Pulliup Relocation Center slept in mucked out horse stalls. This was not a secret. I think it really makes your heart hurt to think back then so few people were willing to shed an ounce of political capital to just push back a little bit to the Roosevelt administration, and the same is true today.
1: I think about, well, for instance, when I read the book Cast and learned that Nazi Germany learned a lot of their techniques from us here in the U.S., in the South, during Jim Crow. And yet, sometimes today's rhetoric uses comparisons to Nazi Germany and doesn't really acknowledge our own stuff that happened in this country. So I guess I'm wondering if you'd have a comment about that.
2: We hide behind a certain level of, you know, Western or American exceptionalism, where horrible things happen to other people in other parts of the world, but would never happen here. Especially, you know, we're coming up on America 250, the 250th anniversary of the signing of the Declaration of Independence. And we're quick to often paint our history as from revolution to democracy, you know, saviors of freedom. And I don't think it is un-American at all to acknowledge the pain and the horrors that people in our country and our government have enacted. It does a disservice to how much we have overcome, and it does a disservice when it glosses over the bravery of people who did stand up and fight back in different moments. You know, this country was built in the beginning on slave labor from kidnapped Africans, on stolen indigenous land. Dehumanizing people has been a part of our nation's history and fabric, but we can look at the civil rights era, we can look at NAACP and the ACLU who did stand up and fight back. Acknowledging the pain that our country has lived through and enacted upon itself should be seen as a reason to keep pushing for justice and not a reason to wipe that history under the rug.
1: Why do you think that remembering our history, especially the history of the Japanese camps during World War II, why do you think it's important to remember this history? And what lessons do you think we need to learn from it?
2: There's so much pain in our country's history. There's so much pain in World War II. 120,000 people in the U.S. being incarcerated. When I was learning about World War II, thinking about that middle school class, it was truly just a few lines, maybe not even a whole paragraph, explaining that these camps happened. And it's important because it honors people's experiences, the hardship that they went through, but it also reminds us that when we fail to give one community justice, we fail to give all communities justice. When we don't remember what happened very recently, like this is, we are still well within the lifetimes of people who were teenagers.

0: remembering this history for honor and respect, and so that we can remind people in power when they fail to stand up and shed that ounce of political capital and do their job by protecting people who are under attack, that we will remember them. They will not be listed down as the heroes in history. Their sins will follow them in history. Elected officials and people in power often think about their legacy, and I want them to think about that right now. Like, what legacy are they building for themselves when they fail to speak out? And then it can happen to any group. It happened to Japanese Americans in the 1940s. It is happening to immigrant communities today. The total lack of strategy behind these hateful movements that we have seen come up in history again and again. Do not care how white you are today or how rich you are today. When an injustice happens to one group, it means it can happen to you. I'm also not saying that people should be driven to action out of fear that it'll happen to them, but out of solidarity that we're all in this together.
1: Was there anything else you wanted to make a point to say?
0: This isn't just about Japanese Americans or Latino immigrants. It's whether we can accept that a government can target any community based on race, ethnicity, national origin. If the parallels are stark, using the guise of national security as an excuse to be racist, targeting people who are working and who are breadwinners in 1942, it was the husbands and the breadwinners who were rounded up first, often women and their children left alone before they themselves were arrested. Today you have ICE agents patrolling workspaces. It's the same pattern at inhumane conditions. You know, you can look at images of barbed wire and armed guards with their guns pointing inwards, and it's sometimes hard to tell if it's an image from 1940 or 2026. It's just so striking, the similarities. I will just end on saying there are so many people today who are fighting back. You have solidarity movements popping up all over the country organically. You have mutual aid organizations collecting groceries and making sure that their neighbors are safe. Community Change Action is among a coalition working on, like, kids belong in classrooms, an initiative helping to make sure that families know what to do when their children's daycare centers or schools are being targeted by these ICE raids. So we have seen this before in terms of the cruelty and the cowardice, but we've also seen this before in terms of some people standing up and fighting back, and not enough people did it in the 1940s. Shockingly few did, but hopefully by learning the history and remembering the history, more and more people will do it so that we don't have to keep replaying this movie again and again.
2: That was Community Change Creative Director Mika K. McDonald speaking about the history of the Japanese American internment camps during World War II and the connection to today's immigrant detention. McDonald's oral history project, Tracking Her Family's Histories, was published in the Princeton Journal of Asian American Studies. For more information about her group, Community Change, you can check out its website at communitychangeaction.org.

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1: Today's edition of Her Turn was produced by Christina Kivlin and Joanne Powers. Powers was also our on-air engineer. Other contributors include Arlene Zoucha and Morgan Davies. Now stay tuned for 2.5 hours of Women in Music, Culture, and Arts on Her Infinite Variety with host Steph Stringer. For Her Turn, I'm Morgan Davies.
0: And I'm Christina Kivlin. A woman's place is in the House and Senate. Have a nice day.

you just sacrifice the poor. You got the cutting edge weapons, but your scam's still the same as it's been since the Romans. Yo, it's the Patriot game. Yo, that's the war racket. It's the war racket. It's the war racket. It's the war racket. You twisters of language, you creeps of disguise. Yeah, disinformation, it's like worms in your eyes. You privileged bankers, you gambler thieves. You profit on war, you think it's just less money in peace. So that's how it's done. Time after time, country after country, and crime after crime. You pretend it's religion, like there's no one to blame for the dead and impoverished in your little patriot game. Honey, that's the war racket. That's the war racket. That's the war racket. That's the war racket. You got the world's greatest power, and you team up with thugs, make a fortune on weapons, destruction and drugs. But your flags and boots and uniforms, they start to all smell the same when all sides are killing in the Patriot game. And that's how it's done. And you've got our sons in the crosshairs of horror at the end of your guns.

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And war is never, ever holy. It's just a greedy man's dream. And you two-faced crusaders, both sides are obscene. War is not made by God. War is just made by men who misdirect our attention while you thieves do your thing. And that's how it's done. About every 30 years, the rich fill their coffers, the poor fill with tears, the young fill the coffins, the old hang a wreath, the politicians get photographed with their names underneath. It's the war racket.

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1: Hey, hey, hey there, Madison and the surrounding areas. This is Steph Stringer, and you are now tuned into Her Infinite Variety. Thank you for joining me on this interesting Sunday. It started out chilly and cold and a little bit wet, but we've moved on, and it's warming up, I guess. So I'm sitting in today for Danny B.R. She is off doing performing in a play for the East High School, and so I'm stepping in and taking over. And I wanted to start the show with my now favorite song from Buffy St. Marie, which is The War Racket. I've played it multiple times now whenever I'm on. It might be the way I open the show from now until the war in Iran is over. I don't know. So today I'm bringing you an interesting playlist, I think, and I will have some more girl power, rebellious songs to play, as well as, you know, just some interesting music from women and women-fronted bands, as Her Infinite Variety is, that is our mission. And then I think I'll start, though, the rest of this long set of music with some covers. I love covers, and Danny B.R. loves covers, so that's what I'm going to start off this show with. And so the first song is from Ruby Wilson, and it's a, I believe it's a live version of Sittin' on the Dock of the Bay.
2: Yeah! Somebody say yeah! All right.
1: Yeah.
2: Here we go.

And that was The Bird and the Bee. That is a indie pop band, best known for their covers that they do. They're out of Los Angeles and have been doing this music for 20 years. I think they got started in 2006 is what it says here. And the lead singer of that group is Inara George. And then before that, we heard a Nirvana cover performed by the iconic Sinead O'Connor, may she rest in peace, with the song All Apologies. Of course, we know Sinead O'Connor as an Irish singer and musician as well as an activist. Love Sinead O'Connor, of course, and so can't help but throw some music in from Sinead. Before that is we then had from the Staves a Bruce Springsteen cover of I'm on Fire, and they are an English indie folk duo of sisters, Jessica and Camilla Staveley Taylor from Watford, Hertfordshire, England. And then we also, we heard an Outkast cover, Hey Ya, from Irma Paney, who performs under the name just solely Irma. She's from Cameroon, a singer and songwriter based in France, and her style tends to be Afro folk. I think I'm going to be playing some more music from Irma a little later in the show, her own stuff, and she started, she's been singing all her life, but I think she got her first major company signing, music company, in 2008. And then we kicked off, as I mentioned, and announced at the start of this long set of music, with Sitting on the Dock of the Bay, an Otis Redding cover, of course, and performed by Ruby Wilson. So that is some music that I'm tipping my hat to Danny BR, who couldn't be here today. She's off doing her own performing, and so I wish her well. I wish, break a leg, Danny, while you're out there performing the show, in the show You're in Town, which is being put on by the East High School drama team. Drama team. I think that's what I'm going to tell her I'm calling it. So then, I've got more covers later on in the show, but we're going to get back into music here. And we're going to start off this next set. I might have an announcement here at noon, but then we're going to kick off this next long set of music with a song from, let me see, I think I'll go with Ayanna Lee with a song called Housebroken.

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1: 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Do not miss a second. And then stick around after 8 o'clock for door prizes, great vibes, and a chance to meet the voices behind the mic. Live music, yes. Special guests, you know it. Your favorite Queery host will be bringing the energy all night long. This is more than just a show, it's a celebration. Wednesday, May 6th at Delta Beer Lab. Be there, be loud, be proud, be part of it.

0: now.
1: And thank you for tuning in to Her Infinite Variety, just a little under 20 minutes of music left to go. I'm your host today, Steph Stringer, sitting in for Danny BR here on Her Infinite Variety. And just want to let you know what you've listened to and get you all set up for the last 19 or 18 minutes of music. So we just heard the track, the song called Right Now from Rosie Galan, and Rosie Galan is a Israeli singer-songwriter. She's released a number of LPs and EPs that have featured her songs on. She's featured in film as well as TV programs, TV shows as well. Before that, we heard from the band Daughter of Swords, a song called Talk to You. And Daughter of Swords is actually one person, Alex Susser-Monig, and she is an American musician. Then we heard from Hot and Freddy. Kind of had that 80s bounce to it. The song was called Dance the Pain Away. It definitely reminded me of some music that I would have listened to in my high school days. And this is an American alternative pop duo. They're based out of Los Angeles. And the lead vocalist is Michelle Buzz, known as Hot as far as that the group's name is concerned. Hot is spelled H-A-U-T-E, so that's fun. And then Bird and the Bee with an original versus a cover tune. This song was called Witch, and we'd heard a couple tracks from Bird and the Bee during today's playlist. And then Zolita with a song called Holy. Zolita is an American singer and songwriter, and she's brought again that song Holy. And then I'm sort of fumbling a little bit here. Let's see. Heard from Frazee Ford with song called September Fields. Another one from Danielle Ponder with So Long. Lake Street Dive doing a song called Better Than is the way we started that whole set off. And yeah, wonderful, wonderful. So again, it's about 1:43. Up next is Better Living Through Show Tunes. I believe host Kurt Stantis and Stella will be here to bring you that hour of music. And we will kick right back into it with a song from I don't think I can pronounce it. It's a cool song called Dopamine Cleanse, and it's Katumu. I didn't pronounce that name of that band correctly, but this song is pretty cool called Dopamine Cleanse, and that's up next. Hope you all have a wonderful Sunday and a beautiful week. I'm your host, Steph Stringer.

0: And thank you, and welcome to Better Living Through Show Tunes with your host for the next 1 hour, Kirk Stantis, and my co-host and producer, Stella. Say hello.
1: Hi.
0: Dad, isn't she cute?
1: Yes.
0: Stella, by way of honesty, is my granddaughter. So, and she was on the show back in 2022. So she's an old hand at this radio stuff. And she helped pick a lot of the songs we're going to hear today. So, Stella, what are we going to hear first?
1: 13, Getting Ready, and The Blood Master.
0: And what's that from?
1: 13, the musical. My favorite movie.
0: Yep, I had to watch the movie last night, everybody. So I'm now well familiar with 13, the musical. So we'll have some fun today, along with some music I hope you'll enjoy. But if you haven't heard the music from 13, here you go.

0: And we're back. Hope you enjoyed the last three cuts from 13. And who picked those?
1: Me.
0: That's right, Stella, my producer today, is producing the show. Some of her favorite shows from way back when we first had Stella on the air in 2022. And she picked those songs. We're going to play those next. And what is the next song we're going to play from your selection from 2022?
1: The Skylar Sisters. I love it to this day. I actually went through a phase last week where all I listened to was Hamilton music. It's true.
0: She's got the... I believe it. She has the show tunes gene from Grampy. And from her mom. I mean, I think people love show tunes. And if you have that little talent in you, you just stick with it. All right. Yeah. Well, I'm going to stick with it and keep going because we have lots of music to play from Stella's choices and mine. And here's from... I think we'll play the Skylar Sisters, then go into the woods.
1: Oh, my... I'm going to cringe.
0: Yeah, yeah, she'll cry. I'm going to cringe. Is what she means.
1: All cringe.
0: Right. Let's get into the Skylar Sisters.

0: Bump, and that was Agony, chosen by producer Stella. Stella, are you okay?
1: Yeah.
0: I know you look like you were going to cry over there.
1: I might have.
0: And that's what music does to us. It does bring out emotions, doesn't it? Even in young people.
1: Yeah.
0: And I should explain, Stella is 9?
1: Yeah, I'm 9. I'm turning 10 soon, though.
0: You will be.
1: Soon.
0: So we heard the Schuyler sisters first from Hamilton, one of Stella's favorite, then Agony, which makes her cry. Now it's up to Grampy to play his stuff. So I'm going to play things that are a little bit out of the ordinary. We're going to start with from The Nightmare Before Christmas. And that is a musical from the silver screen. I do consider it a musical. And after that, one of my favorite shows I worked, and one of my favorite opening numbers is Circle of Life from The Lion King.
1: Yay. I've seen that.

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1: And you are tuned in to On the Horizon here on WORT 89.9 FM Madison. That last track was by Los Ribereños. The track was Silbando. It was a 1968 release. This hour we are focusing on a lot of cumbia music. Going to throw some other Afro-Cuban, Afro-Latin

Afrobeat rhythms into the mix here shortly, but we're going to stick with cumbia a little bit longer. A few tracks ago, we heard the Eblis Alvarez track Un Grande Nubarón Se Alza en el Cielo. That was released just in 2025 on the DJ Kicks Quantic compilation. That's where a contemporary DJ goes through and selects a lot of different tracks that they like. So here is another track by Eblis Alvarez. It's with the group that he plays with, Los Piranhas. And this is a track, Despectiva Caridad. I have not listened much to this album, but the little bit that I have listened to, I like quite a bit. It's a little bit more experimental, so we'll get to check that out together. So here's Los Piranhas here on The Horizon.

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You can always go there and find the playlist for today, as well as back episodes from previous episodes. Let's run back that last set. We had, let me get my bearings here. We started off that last set with Grupo La Droga performing La Chichara, and that was off of the release Cumbia, Cumbia, Cumbia, Volume 2. It's put out by Vampy Soul in 2024. We then followed that with a little bit of electronic cumbia from Peru, from the group Ding Ding Ding. The track was Bugutu. I should say a lot of these tracks today are Peruvian cumbia. We also have some Mexican cumbia in here as well. After Ding Ding Ding was Solo 500, and the track was Peasant, and with the Brazilian funk edits. So hopefully you were dancing a little bit to that one. It's a great one. Follow that one up with Grupo Los Yoyi. The performer is Yoyi, of course, and his group, and the track was Banana. Then followed that up with a partnership between Madlib and Mamau from Azimuth. The two of them together are Jackson Conti. We heard the track Upa Nigwenyo. I've played that a lot on WORT, so maybe you recognized it. And then we heard a track from Guilherme Coutinho. We heard As Feras. And that was Guilherme Coutinho e o Grupo Stalo. That was a Mr. Bongo release from 2020. Queued up for us now, I got some Nana Vasconcelos. This track is called... What is this track called? Yeah, this track is called Paleto. And this is off of his 1987 Bush Dance, Nana Vasconcelos.

That last track was by the Bakaka band. The track is Gisiyada Haga Mayao, which translates to Brave Fighters. It was off of the Analog Africa release Mogadisco Dancing Mogadishu, Somalia 1972 to 1991. Gonna slow it down a little bit here. This is a little bit more in the realm of, I guess you would say jazz, but what's the point of generic designation sometimes, especially here on Wart, where we just blend everything together. Big melting pot of incredible music. Gonna slow things down a little bit. We have some Ahmed Abdul Malik. This is a track off of his album, The Eastern Moods of Ahmed Abdul Malik. This first track is called Maghrebi. Enjoy.

We are listening to Our People by Ofeje off of Higher Plane Breeze, some R&B and soul from Africa. Before that, we heard Mulatu Astatke off of the release Mulatu of Ethiopia. The track was Kasele Fekut Hulu. And before that, we started with Ahmed Abdul Malik Maghrebi, I believe is how that is pronounced. That was on the Eastern Moods of Ahmed Abdul Malik. Coming up right now, we got some Fela Kuti. This track is a mouthful, but it's a great track. It's Gibbogata Gibbogata Gibbogodo Gibbogodo. It is off the album Open and Close. If you'd like to see how it's spelled, go on to WORTFM.org. You can see the playlist there. Enjoy.

Well, I have so much more music that I could keep playing this afternoon. Brought so much physical media, got a bunch of good digital tracks, but unfortunately, we only got about 2 minutes left of the show. You were tuned into On the Horizon. I have been your guest host today, Andrew Thomas, sitting in, usually sitting with, today sitting in entirely for Ford Blackwell. All right, this last set had us over in some funky tunes in Southeast Asia and East Asia. So we started off that set with Gayling Electric Finn Band. Their track was Hek Sib Gao off of Sounds of Lakak Volume 1. We then followed that up with a couple of tracks from Cambodian cassette archives. We heard Young Neri and Pin Ran performing what translates to a woman named No. No Eo Sre No. And then that was followed with the Wat Phnom Orchestra's Tuk Nong Beyung. And those are off of the Sublime Frequencies release. Then followed that up with another track from the Sounds of Lakak compilation. We heard The Ugly Voices performing Mak Janda. That was followed by Duo Kribo performing Uang on Those Shocking Shaking Days, Indonesian Hard Psychedelic Progressive Rock and Funk, 1970 to 78. Great album, lots of different fun stuff on there. We then heard Fujio Tokita Watashi no Beatles. That is off the Wamona A to Z Volume 2 Japanese Funk 1970 to 77. And then lastly, we are finishing up right now with Shintaro Sakamoto. It is the title track off of the 2014 release Let's Dance Raw. You are, of course, tuned in to WORT 89.9 FM Madison, listener-sponsored community radio. Up next is Worldview, so stay in for that. 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Thank you for tuning in, and thank you to the whole On the Horizon crew, Helena White, Paul Novak, Ford Blackwell. We will see you next week at this time, 3 o'clock. 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

0: Good evening, and welcome to the Sunday, May 3rd edition of World View. I'm Lee Rowe, and I'm your host. Later in the program, we have a recording of a conversation that Gil Halstead and Amitabh Pal had with Professor Scott Strauss last Friday. His name may be familiar to WORT listeners, as he was at the University of Wisconsin-Madison for a number of years, and he is now professor and department chair of the Political Science Department at Berkeley, where he got his PhD. Professor Strauss has studied, taught, and written about conflict, genocide, comparative politics, and is particularly knowledgeable about Africa, which is what we asked him to talk about with us. We'll start with that interview at about half past the hour. But first, we have the news.
1: Much of Chinese aid to Africa has been in large infrastructure projects and loans, but their number has been declining. Instead, Chinese private investors have begun exploring investments in steel mills, textile factories, and vehicle assembly plants to Africa to avoid the cutthroat competition at home in the Chinese market and take advantage of Africa's youthful population and relatively low labor costs. Kenya Tatu City, a special economic zone, is in talks with over 1,000 Chinese companies to set up there. Arise IIP, which builds industrial parks in Africa, is negotiating with investors to set up factories in Kenya, including for a solar supplier and a glass manufacturer. And according to Kenya's investment authority, six Chinese projects announced last year, including a steel plant and a garment factory, have begun construction. A Chinese entrepreneur opened a medical equipment factory in Kenya, and like some other Chinese manufacturers in Africa, focuses on local and regional customers. Medium-sized manufacturers could help build regional trade and transportation that African policymakers say will speed development efforts.
0: The World Health Organization, or WHO, approved the first malaria treatment for babies last week, which will allow for its widespread use around the world. The WHO said that until now, babies with malaria had been treated with formulations for older children that increased the risk of dosing errors, side effects, and toxicity. The treatment, Coartem Baby, now has WHO pre-qualification, which means that it meets international standards of quality, safety, and efficacy. It can be used on infants as small as 4.4 pounds and comes in sweet tablets that can be dissolved in liquids, including breast milk. There were 610,000 deaths from malaria. Excuse me, I'll start again. There were 610,000 deaths from malaria in 2024, about three-quarters of which were under fives in Africa, where in some areas up to 18% of children under 6 months will be infected with malaria. Coartem Baby was developed by Novartis and the Medicines for Malaria Venture, or MMV. The chief executive of MMV said, quote, "For too long, newborns and young infants with malaria have fallen through the cracks because existing treatments were not designed with them in mind," unquote. He said the WHO ruling was a major public health milestone.
1: Jimmy Lai, who arrived in 1960s Hong Kong as a penniless 12-year-old stowaway, went on to become a textile and fashion tycoon in the 1980s. But the 1989 Tiananmen Square massacre of pro-democracy protesters in Beijing was a turning point for him. When he heard about the 1997 British handover of Hong Kong to China, he dedicated himself to campaigning for democracy and defending freedom in the colony. His business in mainland China was blacklisted for criticizing the Chinese premier. In the interest of democracy, he turned his interest to the media, founding Next Magazine and Apple Daily. Hugely popular with the public, they were known for their independent reporting that exposed scandals and criticized government policies. Lai even joined street protests himself. It was no surprise that after the Chinese national security law took effect in 2020, Lai was arrested and Apple Daily ceased operations. Last December, although a British citizen, Lai, was found guilty under the law and given a 20-year sentence. Now 78, Lai is a diabetic and not in the best of health. U.S. President Donald Trump said he asked Chinese leader Xi Jinping in 2025 to quote-unquote consider releasing Lai, and he plans to meet Xi in Beijing next month. Jimmy Lai's son, Sebastian, said that he's hopeful that Trump could secure his father's release, considering his, quote, incredible track record of getting people out of prison, end quote.
0: India and Bangladesh are moving slowly to normalize ties after months of turmoil in the recent past. One of the first steps forward is a resumption of visa services. Bangladesh has resumed visas for Indian citizens across all categories, but India is working on the gradual resumption of visa operations over the next few weeks. Visa normalization was among the key points raised by Bangladesh Foreign Minister Khalilur Rahman when he was in India last month. All Bangladesh visa centers in India, including the High Commission in New Delhi and consular divisions in Kolkata, Agartala, Mumbai, and Chennai, are now functional. Dhaka is looking to Delhi to reciprocate. In February, Indian Foreign Secretary Vikram Misri visited Dhaka as part of the Indian delegation to attend the swearing-in of Prime Minister Tariq Rahman. With the new government installed, the two countries have been recalibrating their ties, strained by the interim administration led by Mohammed Yunus following the ouster of Prime Minister Sheikh Hasina in August 2024.
1: The U.S. Supreme Court heard oral arguments on Wednesday in the Trump v. Miot case, which will decide whether the temporary protected status, or TPS, program will be discontinued for 350,000 Haitians and 6,100 Syrians. TPS was created in 1990 to allow immigrants to live and work in the U.S. when their home countries are unsafe because of war, political instability, or natural disasters. Federal courts had previously halted government actions to terminate TPS to the Haitians and Syrians. Last Wednesday's case comes after a Haitians lawsuit that the Trump administration's decision to disband TPS is because of racism and the Department of Justice failure to follow proper procedure. In 2024, Trump accused the Haitian community of Springfield, Ohio, of, quote, eating pet dogs and cats, end quote. Last year, former Secretary of Department of Homeland Security, Kristi Noem, said, quote, recent extensions of TPS for Haitians and Syrians were not justified or necessary, end quote. Noem claimed that Haiti was safe to return to. According to a friend of the court brief by clergy, this is not true. The brief states that, quote, murder, sexual violence, internal displacement, housing, and food insecurity have run rampant, end quote, in Haiti. Pastor David Eugene echoed this by saying Haitians are, quote, in need of the Supreme Court's protection because sending them back to Haiti is automatically a death sentence to all of them, and that's a fact, end quote.
0: The first direct commercial flight to Venezuela in 7 years departed from Miami-Dade International Airport to Venezuela's capital last Thursday. Venezuelan airspace had been closed to commercial flights since 2019 due to safety concerns. Passengers shared their excitement as they boarded the plane. One passenger said, quote, I'm very excited to go and see family. A direct flight from Miami to Caracas is priceless, unquote. However, these flights are not accessible to everyone. A round-trip ticket ranges from $1,200 to $1,800. Also, President Donald Trump revoked the Temporary Protected Status, or TPS, for Venezuelans in 2025. So this would be a one-way trip if a Venezuelan traveler did not have a valid U.S. visa to return. Flights to Venezuela represent an ongoing thaw between the U.S. and Venezuela. The director of the U.S. National Energy Dominance Council was a passenger on that first flight, going to Venezuela for a meeting with Venezuelan officials and American executives about bringing American energy and mining companies to Venezuela.
1: China's envoy to the United Nations, Fu Kong, on Friday said that there is no real ceasefire in place, only a, quote, lesser fire. It is incumbent on Israel to stop this bombardment of Lebanon, unquote. For the month of May, China assumed the rotating presidency of the UN Security Council. Israel's Prime Minister, Benjamin Netanyahu, is coming under pressure from his regime elements to, quote-unquote, skip the ceasefire. He reported that, quote, the majority of the Israeli public is against it. The opposition is against the ceasefire, and all week the army has been saying they are ready to re-engage to broaden the conflict if they get the green light, unquote, he said. Netanyahu continued, quote, on Friday, senior officers were telling multiple Israeli media outlets that they were frustrated, that they believe the ceasefire was causing harm for Israeli soldiers, who are seeing daily injuries now from these first-person view fiber optic cable drones increasingly used by Hezbollah, end quote.
0: Yemen's Coast Guard is trying to recover the hijacked oil tanker MT Eureka, seized off Shabwa province and now heading towards Somalia. Armed assailants boarded the vessel, steering it toward the Gulf of Aden. This incident marks at least the fourth piracy attack near Somalia in recent weeks, attributed to rising pirate activity in response to the ongoing Israeli-U.S. attacks on Iran. The Coast Guard is collaborating with international partners to ensure the crew's safety, though Yemen's economic situation limits its capabilities. The threat of piracy has increased since the U.S. and Israel's war on Iran began in February, prompting the UK MTO to raise the piracy threat level along the Somali coast and advise vessels to proceed with caution. The EU's naval forces noted that the conflict has provided piracy groups with renewed opportunities, although piracy off Somalia's coast peaked in the early 2000s, attacks have resurged in 2023, partly due to anti-piracy efforts being redirected to address Yemeni Houthi threats in the Bab el-Mandeb Strait. And those are our headlines for today. Now here's Gil with our first longer story.
2: Last week, we reported that Mali's Russian-backed military government had come under attack by a coalition of the Al-Qaeda-linked Jamaat Nusran al-Islam wal-Muslimin, known by its acronym the JNIM, and Tuareg separatists of the Liberation Front for Azawad, known by their French acronym, the FLA. The joint offensive was carefully planned and coordinated and targeted government forces and their Russian comrades with ambushes, car bombs, drones, and conventional weapons, and inflicted significant casualties on government bases and towns around the country. Some of the casualties were Mali's Minister of Defense, Sadio Camara, and many in his family, in the attack on his residence in Kati, the garrison town just outside the capital, Bamako. They also captured the northern city of Kidal, allowing the Russian mercenaries there to leave after handing over their arms. Over the past week, they have continued to advance and took over the strategic camp of Tessalit, located in northern Mali, near the Algerian border. The Malian army and its Russian allies surrendered, leaving a great deal of military equipment. Tessalit is a strategic camp due to its geographical location, in addition to having a large airstrip capable of accommodating helicopters and large military aircraft. An officer told AFP, Tessalit is the oldest base built by the French colonizer. It is the most advanced base, offering a comprehensive view of the entire Sahara. The attacks were the largest in nearly 15 years and saw two former foes, the Al-Qaeda fighters and Tuareg separatists, join forces against the military government and its Russian paramilitary backers. Last Thursday, the jihadists of the JNIM called for a broad common front to put an end to the junta, which has been in power since 2020, with a view to a peaceful and inclusive transition. The jihadists also announced that they had imposed a road blockade on Bamako, the capital. A government vacuum in the north not only threatens the military government, it would also benefit arms dealers, drug smugglers, and human traffickers, all of whom pass through Mali and neighboring Niger on their way to Libya and Mauritania on the main routes from sub-Saharan Africa to Europe.
0: Last September, meeting in the Oval Office of the White House, Pakistan's Army Chief Field Marshal Asim Munir gave President Trump a wooden box filled with minerals and gems as a demonstration of what U.S. companies would find in Pakistan, where mining has been dominated by China. Trump called Asim Munir a very great guy and his favorite field marshal, and later announced a $1.3 billion investment in the Balochistan province of Pakistan. But regular listeners to Worldview know that not all is well between the government of Pakistan and the people of Balochistan from our reporting and interviews with Baloch immigrants. We have all heard how Balochistan is the largest and richest Pakistani province, but that its people are the poorest, and the Pakistani government doesn't want to discuss changing that situation. Which explains why the Baloch Liberation Army, or BLA, attacks have become more serious and well-coordinated in recent times. Several of the attacks have occurred on the road to Balochistan's largest mining site, Reko Diq, one of the world's largest untapped copper and gold reserves. According to Gracelyn Baskaran, the lead expert on critical minerals at the Center for Strategic and International Studies, Reko Diq is poised to become the flagship asset of the U.S.-Pakistani mining partnership. Baskaran said, quote, "The BLA is not a peripheral challenge. It is a primary project-defining risk," unquote. While the U.S. Embassy has promised a total of $2 billion in investments in Reko Diq and 7,500 local jobs, and said that the site will be, quote, "a model for other mining projects in Pakistan," unquote, the Trump administration had already designated the BLA as a terrorist organization. Analysts warn that militant attacks threaten to derail the U.S.-Pakistani venture. The military has vowed to continue its crackdown and has rejected dialogue with the militants. A Pakistani military spokesman told the New York Times, quote, "What we are doing is right," unquote, and blamed India for financing militants and Afghanistan for offering them refuge. Baskaran of the Center for Strategic and International Studies said that without Recodic, the partnership between the United States and Pakistan, quote unquote, would lose its anchor.
2: The Day of the Worker, otherwise known as May Day, was commemorated in Argentina on Friday. Argentina is one of the 80 countries that celebrates this public holiday. The Day of the Worker is held on May 1st annually to commemorate the 1886 Haymarket Riot in Chicago. The Haymarket Riot was an American union demonstration to fight for an 8-hour day instead of 12 hours. Argentinian workers usually celebrate May Day by demonstrating and holding cultural celebrations. However, this year, critics of Argentina's new labor modernization law passed in February came to the forefront during the May Day protests. The labor modernization law increased the maximum workday from 8 to 12 hours. Severance pay was cut, specialized labor courts were eliminated, and overtime pay was reduced. Members of the General Confederation of Labor, or CGT, marched to the Casa Rosada government building on the eve of May Day to show disapproval of the new law. Sergio Aguirre, an Argentinian worker and CGT march participant, critiqued the article of the law that limits overtime pay. He said, quote, "This is a government that doesn't care about the people. Costs keep going up and our salaries stay the same. We survive on overtime pay. Now they want to take that away with the rest of our benefits," unquote. Argentinian legislators who support the law claim they do so because it is, quote unquote, pro-business, pro-employment, and pro-employee. It is anti-trade union and anti-labor lawyers. Argentinian legislators who supported the law dislike trade unions and anti-labor lawyers because they are not predictable. Since Milei took office in December of 2023, more than 22,000 businesses have closed and around 300,000 jobs have been lost, mostly due to reduced purchasing power because of increased imports from other countries. Imports in 2025 increased by 30% compared to 2024. This means that as prices for imported goods reduce, domestic companies struggle to compete. Milei has dismissed these reports of economic challenges by claiming the reports are, quote, absurdities spread by the media, unquote. CGT leader Octavio Agüello told demonstrators at the Thursday protest, quote, "Our patience has run out, Mr. President. We want to say to this government, enough is enough," unquote.
0: An Israeli court extended the detention of two activists from the International Freedom Flotilla aimed at breaking the illegal Israeli blockade on the Gaza Strip for two additional days following their kidnapping on April 30th by Israeli forces in international waters off the Greek island of Crete, 1,000 miles from Gaza. The Arab Legal Rights Center, Adala, in Israel, reported that the activists were members of the International Freedom Flotilla. Thiago de Avila, who is Brazilian, and Saif Abukishk, who is Spanish, were charged with, quote, "aiding the enemy during wartime, contact with a foreign agent, membership in a terrorist organization, and providing services to it, and transferring property for the benefit of a terrorist organization," unquote. Adala Center lawyers argued before the court that the entire legal proceedings are fundamentally flawed and unlawful. The lawyers said, quote, "there is no legal basis for applying these extraterritorial criminal charges to the actions of foreign nationals in international waters," unquote. The two activists provided testimonies detailing their subjection to severe physical violence, including beatings, solitary confinement, and being blindfolded for days while at sea. They started and are continuing a hunger strike in protest against their unlawful detention and mistreatment. The Freedom Flotilla was carrying 345 participants from 39 countries, including Turkish nationals. The Israeli military seized 21 vessels carrying approximately 175 activists, while the remaining vessels sailed toward Greek territorial waters. This marks the second initiative by the Global Resilience Flotilla, following an attempt in September 2025, which ended with an Israeli violent attack on the ships the following month while they were sailing in international waters, and the subsequent kidnapping of hundreds of international activists who were on board. Since 2007, Israel has maintained a blockade on Gaza. Consequently, approximately 1.5 million Palestinians out of a total population of about 2.4 million in the Strip have been rendered homeless after the Israeli occupation army destroyed their homes during a genocidal war that began on October 8, 2023.
2: Israel continued its assault on Lebanon, killing at least 10 people in the south of the country. Lebanon's Ministry of Health said the latest wave of attacks are part of the ongoing violations of the ceasefire declared 2 weeks ago and bring the overall death toll since March 2nd to 2,659 and 8,183 injured. Lebanon's National News Agency said that the Israeli occupation forces are destroying entire villages and razing them to the ground in order to prevent Lebanese repopulation. Israel continues to violate the ceasefire that began on April 17th and was later extended until the middle of May. Israel claims it's targeting the Lebanese Hezbollah party, who have resisted the Israeli occupation of southern Lebanon since 1982. But the Israeli army is deliberately killing unarmed civilians, United Nations workers, and journalists. More than 1 million people in Lebanon have been displaced since the outbreaks of the relentless Israeli attacks. Hezbollah reported on Friday that they will continue attacks on Israeli forces inside Lebanese territory as the Israeli occupation army continues to build more quote-unquote permanent bases. Hezbollah used artillery and drones to target multiple gatherings of Israeli soldiers, neutralizing three invaders and vehicles in several frontline towns in southern Lebanon. Attack

0: Certainly down in the South, the war continues, and in fact, it is expanding, unquote. Israel's plan is to exclusively occupy Jews only, a so-called Greater Israel supposedly promised to them in religious script. The quote-unquote Greater Israel Project is an expansionist ideology aiming to exert sovereignty over the territory between the Nile that cuts through the center of Egypt to the Euphrates that splits Iraq in half. The plan includes half of Egypt, all of Lebanon, Syria, and Jordan, half of Iraq, and parts of Saudi Arabia. Rooted in biblical narratives and revisionist Zionism, this vision is increasingly driving Israeli policy that focuses on illegal settlements expansion, empowering illegal settler violence against the indigenous Palestinians, and driving off of the local non-Jewish populations in the occupied West Bank and the now destroyed Gaza Strip.
1: And that's a wrap of the news from around the world for Sunday, May 3rd, 2026. I'm Lee Rowe.
2: I'm Betty Fox.
0: I'm Gil Halstead.
1: And the sources we used to prepare today's stories were Agence France-Presse, the Associated Press, Al Jazeera, Anadolu, the BBC, Buenos Aires Herald, Buenos Aires Times, Cancelaria, Deutsche Welle, Democracy Now!, The Guardian, the Miami Herald, the NBC Miami, New York Times, Office Holidays, Politico, Kutz, U.S. Citizenship and Immigration Services, and Voluntario Global. And now, here's today's feature with Professor Scott Strauss.
0: Welcome to the May 2nd edition of the Worldview feature. I'm your host, Gil Halstead. For today's interview, we turn our attention to Africa. I'm joined today by my friend and colleague, Amitabh Pal, Communications Director for the Freedom From Religion Foundation here in Madison. And Amit will lead our interview with our guest today, who joins us from the University of California, Berkeley. He is Dr. Scott Strauss, who teaches political science at the university. He is the 2023 Mahatma K. Gandhi Fellow of the American Academy of Political and Social Science and the author or editor of 9 books, including Making and Unmaking Nations, War, Leadership, and Genocide in Modern Africa. And it's important to point out he's not a stranger to Madison. After earning his PhD at Berkeley in 2004, he came to Madison, where he was the Vilas Distinguished Achievement Professor of Political Science and International Studies and served as the chair and associate chair of the Department of Political Science. In 2016, President Obama appointed him to the Council of the U.S. Holocaust Memorial Museum, where he continues to serve on the museum's committee on conscience. And for journalists like Amit and I, it's important to point out that prior to his academic career, Dr. Strauss was a freelance journalist based in Nairobi, nominated for a Pulitzer Prize for his 1996 coverage of the war in the Democratic Republic of Congo. Welcome, Dr. Strauss. We're delighted to have convinced you to fit this into your busy schedule.
3: Delighted to be here. Thanks so much for having me.
4: I have to mention that Professor Strauss and I have a friend in common, Dr. Vivek Prabhakaran, here in town. I already had Professor Strauss in mind for the show, but he further urged me to get him on, so Vivek will be delighted. So Gil mentioned, Professor Strauss, about your books, and your most notable research and book is on genocide in Africa. How would you assess, one of the humanitarian crises currently in the world today is the ongoing war in the Sudan, which some have characterized as genocide. So could you please tell us a bit about the war and the internal and external actors involved?
3: Yeah, the situation in Sudan is truly disastrous. And, the big headline here is that it really deserves much more attention than it's getting. It's often called the world's greatest humanitarian crisis. It's the greatest displacement in the world, the greatest education crisis in the world, the greatest housing crisis in the world, the greatest education in the world. Essentially, you have had a civil war with some regional dynamics that has devastated that country. It's more than 3 years old now. It started as a rivalry for power between two major kind of armed wings of the state. You had the traditional army and you had a paramilitary force called the RSF. They had shared power in following a coup, which itself had followed a kind of Arab Spring-like mass demonstration that itself overthrew a longtime dictatorship similar to other North African and Middle Eastern states prior to that.

0: But these two sort of heads of two military units shared power, and they couldn't agree basically on what the terms would be going forward. And they fell out and started fighting a little more than 3 years ago. And that fight has really destroyed so much of Sudan, destroyed the capital city, Khartoum, destroyed other parts of the country, and is ongoing conflict right now with a kind of de facto partition between areas that the army controls and areas that this paramilitary force, the RSF, controls. So it's a civil war, is one way of looking at it. It's also a civil war with a kind of regional dimensions to it, that you have the UAE in particular that has been backing this paramilitary group, the RSF. You have Egypt and Saudi, which have been backing the army. Ethiopia is a regional neighbor, is also being involved. There's a Sudan sits strategically proximate to the Red Sea, and the Red Sea is an area of contestation and influence and regional hegemony. So there's this second layer of this story, which is the sort of international dimension. RSF, I think a little less so now, but back in the day, had gotten support from Russia as well. And so there's some of these elements in play. The violence, so there's this sort of civil war with these regional international dimensions, and then there's the violence and the suffering of civilians in this case, and there's this broad catastrophe that I've described about, you know, people have been displaced, people are hungry, people need shelter, they need healthcare, they need education, all the things that are attendant to the effects of civil wars, and in particular when people are displaced. But then there has been a lot of targeted killing, and this is where the genocide question arises. And not to say that the army are like good guys, they've also contributed to some war crimes and crimes against humanity, but the focus of the genocide question has been on the violence that the RSF has committed. Its origins, the origins of this group called the RSF, the Rapid Support Forces, comes from a group called the Janjaweed, which were a militia, generally militia that come from Arab lineages in the western Darfur region of Sudan. And 20 years ago, when there was a prior crisis, there was they were basically engaged in wholesale attacks on civilian populations. Anyway, they over time grew into the RSF. But their orientation of violence has not really changed from what it was 20 years ago. And they have been engaged in systematic attacks against non-Arabs in the western region of Sudan in particular. And that's where the genocide question has come up. There have been large-scale massacres. There has been deliberate targeting of particular population groups, this non-Arab populations, on a very large scale. And the UN recently, about 2 months ago, issued a very important report saying that there was the, quote, hallmarks of genocide. And I think that's accurate. I think it's accurate, both in terms of the scale, in terms of what seems to be the objective or intent of the targeting, which is to eliminate the presence of some of these non-Arab groups from particular areas, and the targeting of civilians, that is the sort of systematic targeting of unarmed people. Those are some of the elements that we see across genocide cases. And I think that's present in this one. And so it's a big crisis. It has received not nearly the attention that it deserves. It's not an easy one to solve, you know, albeit, but compared to, let's say, the tension that Sudan got 20 years ago when there was another crisis there, I think there was much more attention. I think the world is changing and is changing and has changed since then. And one of the casualties is right now is I think people are less committed to human rights. They're less committed to genocide prevention. There's less, those are not the values that are animating our global world right now. And that's really frustrating to see, to be honest.
1: Professor Strauss, could I ask whether you can say anything about the origins of the non-Arab targeting? What are the roots of this Arabs versus non-Arabs in that region?
0: You know, Sudan sits in Northeast Africa, between, in a way, the sort of Northern Africa Arab-identified parts of the continent. You know, the sort of Egypt, Tunisia, these are the sort of area, even Morocco to a certain degree, Libya. and the more sub-Saharan spaces, which identify more southern-wise. And so Sudan sort of sits across those, you know, geographically across those two spaces. Historically, Sudan has been ruled by Arabs who have brought with them a kind of Arab supremacist ideology as a superior people who had a right to govern over darker-skinned Sudanese. And there's a long history of slavery in the area. There's a long history of slave running in the area. And I think it's fair, not every Sudanese, but I think that there what's animating some of the perpetrators who are involved here, I think, is that sense of Arab supremacy and an Arab right to rule and so forth. And again, I want to be really careful. Sudan is a wonderful country. It is one of the places when I've been, it's one of the most people with incredible hospitality and generosity. And I'm talking about awful things, but those awful things do not characterize the country as a whole and do not characterize all Sudanese. And it's just important for your listeners to remember that.
2: And the separation of South Sudan, which is largely black, from Sudan, that hasn't lessened this dynamic in recent years?
0: It's just changed the dynamic, I would say. So I think there still is that, racism that exists in Sudan, and there still is a large population of black Sudanese or non-Arab Sudanese. And I avoid the word black in the sense that, you know, everyone here is dark-skinned, and there's a differentiation of dark-skinned. I think it's the way that people identify themselves and how they see their own lineages and their own descent, their own family descent, and whether they're claiming a kind of Arab descent versus a non-Arab descent. So just not to be semantic, but those are the distinctions I think that people use, that I've come to use, and I think other people have come to use. But yes, there's a very large population of non-Arabs in Sudan that remains. Oh. And this dynamic remains one. Now, there's the other part of the story is that identity overlays with livelihood. So in the Darfur region, one of the animating other dynamics is that you have a competition over resources, livelihood resources, and primarily that's water and arable land. And historically, the Arab identified groups are engaged in animal husbandry as their primary source of income and wealth. And a lot of the non-Arab groups are engaged in agriculture and more sedentary. And that the competition for these resources has been exacerbated by climate change in this area. And so what's at stake underlying is not only a kind of racism, but is also a competition for access to security and to land and to resources and the future for families who want to secure as much arable space as they can for their animals or vice versa, agricultural lands, or they want to get control of political power, and that will in turn improve their livelihood, access to livelihood resources. And so it's also about power. It's also about economics, and those things overlay with identity in this region, and, you know, as is the case in many other parts of the world.
1: So you have placed a great deal of focus shifting to a different part of Africa now in your research on the African Great Lakes region. Could you talk about what's currently happening there in Rwanda and Congo and the role of the Trump administration and I guess it's mineral obsessed deal making going on there?
0: Yeah, sure. Yeah, so when people talk about the Great Lakes, you know, really talking about sort of Rwanda, Burundi, parts of Uganda, parts of the Congo, Democratic Republic of Congo, the eastern parts, and then parts of kind of western Tanzania, just to give people a sense. And since your listeners are in the Great Lakes, there are also these very deep, clear, beautiful lakes in this region, and that's how it's got the name. So the Rwanda post-genocide has stabilized with a very authoritarian state led by the minority group there. And it's a sort of divisive for people like me, academics or human rights folks or development folks. On the one hand, it's had these incredible achievements from a development point of view in terms of like health outcomes, economic outcomes, stability and security, technology, internet. You would go there and you would feel incredibly safe, and it's beautiful and fantastic. But behind that is a highly autocratic state that imagines itself like Singapore, very repressive, shuts down independent voices, political opposition, independent civil society, and the like. And so depending on what you value, you know, people come to very different conclusions about Rwanda. But if you look a little west to Congo, in the eastern part of Congo, that continues to be an area of considerable armed conflict. And it's a big mix of groups there, armed groups in particular. One dynamic is that you have the minority Tutsi population that are Congolese, that are allied with the Rwandan state that's led by Tutsis, and they're fighting for both control of territory and political power, but in eastern Congo are seen to be a kind of minority and aligned with Rwanda and identified with Rwanda, so feel like they're foreigners, which plays into certain stereotypes against them. And they have been fighting really for the last 30 years or so with a variety of Congolese groups. In addition, they're also fighting against some Rwandan groups that remain in Congo. So it's quite complicated in eastern Congo. It remains an area of continuing instability. You know, continues to be quite a bit of sexual violence in these areas. Now, Trump engaged, and it was, you know, one of the, I can't forget how many, seven conflicts around the world or that he claimed to have solved. And he brought the president of Congo and the president of Rwanda to Washington, to the no longer the U.S. Institute of Peace, now the Trump Institute of Peace. I think they renamed it. I mean, you know, I won't editorialize about that. But and got them to shake hands and agree on a framework. And then like a day later, the Tutsi identified rebels kind of over, you know, took a town. And so, you know, violated it right away. That then triggered some pressure on them. And actually, the Trump administration put sanctions on some of their leaders. And so they did follow through, that it wasn't just a photo op, that they did actually follow it to a certain degree. So I think it's hard to know. I mean, I think that the Trump administration has a simplistic, you know, as we've seen in other places, has a simplistic view of the complexity of these situations. I think the interest on the part of the administration, I think, that, which was embedded in your question, is that the Congo is and has been one of the most minerally rich parts of the world. And it has huge deposits of gold and diamonds and cobalt and other ingredients that are used in particular for, I think primarily for batteries and batteries in a solar economy or for solar, you know, so not only for solar, but also for electric vehicles. You know, the value of these resources, the mineral resources, has gone up. Over the last 20 years, China and other places have been very successful in getting access to some of these minerals. And I think both the Biden administration and the Trump administration realized that they were behind the eight ball on some of these critical minerals. And that triggered a kind of renewed engagement. And I think that is behind what has motivated Trump. And you see the Congolese president kind of exploiting this transactional foreign policy approach the Trump administration has and says, look, if you can get Rwanda and Rwandan fighters out of Congo, we'll give you access to mines and mining deals and what have you. And I think that's been this, you know, I think that's sort of the lore out there among foreign leaders right now, is like, if you can persuade the Trump administration that there's some transactional deal, some way to make money involved, that will trigger their engagement, and then they can leverage that to get what they want. And I think that was the case here. You know, I remain skeptical. I've watched the Congo, you know, as you mentioned in the introduction, thank you for the kind introduction. You know, I've been, you know, working in that area for 30 years. And these are not conflicts that are easy to solve. I don't think it's bad that the Trump administration, it only is inherently bad that they're engaging, but I just think it's a much more complex set of dynamics and interests and armed groups than the administration is willing to acknowledge and is not putting in the time or effort or diplomatic shoulder to be able to solve, to be honest. So I'm not super optimistic, but yeah, that's my take.
2: Another animating force for the Trump administration in conjunction with the mineral deal making has been domestically Christian nationalism.
0: Yeah.
2: And I've heard that, you know, Uganda and the Congo, for example, they have cottoned up to Paula White, you know, Trump's envoy and to Africa, quote unquote, and pastor. Could you discuss a bit about that too?
0: Yeah, I think that there are Christian networks that reach globally, transnationally. And I think this has been a dynamic for a long time in Africa. And of course, it dates back to colonialism. And it's, you know, this is a 150-year dynamic in some ways. The real energy recently has been around evangelical Christianity. And I think that, you know, not just, you know, across the continent where you find Christian populations, there have been large inroads of evangelical churches and pop-ups, you know, and preachers, often with ties back to the United States and to North America. But it's also taken off in Africa and is a real force on the continent. Some of the sort of ways that it has manifested in Uganda, I think, has been behind some of the anti-gay legislation and anti-gay politics, where I think North America-based evangelicals saw a kind of easy win and a way to kind of fight the culture wars that had been, that they had lost, at least up until recently, had lost in the United States and other northern global north countries, and that they could make inroads in the global south on these and get some of that sort of anti-gay, anti-feminist legislation there. And I think that's one place where I've seen that as well. So, but yeah, those networks exist, that, you know, you go to the continent, you'll see lots of evangelical activity, and a lot of it is tied back to networks in the United States.
1: We have talked about another Africa issue related to the Trump administration in past programs with other folks. I'm interested in your take on the gutting of the humanitarian projects, the USAID cuts. And what's your take on the sort of biggest impact that it's had? There's been a lot of reporting on this.
0: Yeah. No, it's such a good question. And we've, you know, with all the crises, we often forget about this. I think the biggest immediate real disaster and tragedy is around some of the health stuff. And, you know, where you had people who had access to life-saving drugs, or where you had people with access to reproductive care, or where you had access to kind of family planning stuff or whatever. And just overnight, that was suspended. And that, I think, you know, people with HIV and that long engagement of the United States in terms of providing antiretrovirals, I mean, that is just unambiguously terrible. And I don't have the numbers in front of me. People have tried to calculate how many people have died as a result. And it's significant. It's very significant. I think people like myself and others who've been studying the effects of aid for a long time would be the first to admit that there are problems with aid and the model of aid and the negative externalities that it can create. It's not a good system, and USAID had its flaws, and I think there were real problems with USAID, but this was not the way to handle those problems. Just to pull the plug overnight, all the people, good people who dedicated their lives, all of their partners, who's their own livelihood, then all of the beneficiaries, whether it be a school, whether it be skills development, whether it be some of these health things we're talking about, whether it be democracy and human rights, whether it be journalism. I mean, the USAID had tons of different projects. A lot of it was good. And I think just to pull the plug overnight was a terrible way to approach this, with no clear substitute. And I don't think it's good for the United States. Like, you know, I don't think, you know, I think the aid was beneficial to the United States. If you travel in some of these places, it did generate a lot of soft power. It generated a lot of goodwill towards the United States and towards Americans. And this was a horrible way to approach dealing with that. The big question that I have is, what will come next? Can it be rebuilt? Will it be rebuilt? How will it be rebuilt? Can you rebuild it smarter? Is there going to be enough political will to do so? You know, if there is a, you know, a Democratic administration in the future that wants to prioritize this, you know, where will this rank on the priority list of all the things that need to be, you know, that also need to be revived? And so I'm worried. And again, I want to acknowledge that aid is sometimes a complicated model. It didn't always work as it did. It often created unintended consequences that were unhealthy. I think in some ways, African politics should be oriented towards a kind of self-sufficiency, solving problems on their own rather than looking externally for support. I think that was has been historically a problem. But again, this sort of, you know, get rid of it all overnight is not the way to deal with those problems.
1: Right. We've talked with folks, Africans actually, who see that there actually may be some opportunity here for African governments to step up and deal a little bit more seriously with some corruption that's been involved and take the leadership.
0: I agree with that. I agree with that. I think that this does put the political locus back in the domestic space, the domestic politics. And I think that is, hopefully that will have a good outcome. So I do think there is some opportunity here.
2: Another U.S. policy that has been drastically revamped, to say the least, has been its refugee policy more narrowly and immigration policy more broadly. And the result is now that the only community literally that's allowed in as refugees in this country are white Afrikaners from South Africa. Can you talk about the impacts of this, as I said, the refugee and the immigration policy more broadly on Africa? And because, as I said, it's just been completely redone.
0: Yeah, it's such, from where I sit, it's such a shame. I mean, I think that the United States has been a refuge for many Africans who faced persecution or faced hardship of one type or another. And I think that's been wonderful for me. And I think for many to see in the United States the presence of more Africans. I think there is, asylum is real. Like there is a lot of political persecution. There are a number of wars where people have to flee to save their lives and the families of those that they love. And I think the United States, hasn't been a beacon for everyone, but it has provided refuge for many Africans. And I think that that's a policy of generosity. It's a policy based on some of our own experiences, policies that are based a little bit on the history from World War II. And I think those are all really good things. And it's been really, I think, been really awful to watch that evaporate. I think the focus on white South Africans and Afrikaners in particular, is part of what is evidently a kind of white nationalism that animates at least some parts of the administration. And I think they've harped on a perception of persecution of whites in South Africa, which I think, broadly speaking, is not true. I think there are definitely problems in South Africa, questions of corruption, questions of failures of political governance, but many whites still have very good lives in South Africa. And I think that overall, there has not been political persecution of white South Africans. There certainly have been moments when some whites have been targeted. I think they're often targeted for their wealth and their land. But I think the description of this sense of, like, Trump has used the word genocide, I think is completely inaccurate, and I think is just a twisting of the truth.
1: We are near the end of our time for this conversation, very near, actually. So I want to thank you very much for joining us, and really would like to have you back. And I guess I could just mention that the one thing that I'd hope we might have time to get to, but I think we could maybe have you back to talk about that. And that's what's been going on with the Somali refugee population here in Minnesota. I think it's probably too complicated for us to get into it right now.
2: And there's the Iran war's impact on Africa, yeah, too, for example. Right. There's so much to discuss.
1: All right.
0: Yeah, and what's happening in the Sahel and West Africa is another important crisis.
1: Okay, we've got a list for the next time, Professor Strauss. really, thank you very much. It's been very informative and illuminating, and I'm sure that it will be well received by our audience here for the Worldview Show on WORT. And if you come back to Madison to visit, again, please stop in and see us here at the studio. And best of luck to you with the work you're doing now at Berkeley.
0: Thanks so much for having me. It was a pleasure.
3: And that's Worldview for this week. We want to thank Professor Scott Strauss for taking the time to share his knowledge about such a wide variety of African countries and topics, and we hope to continue the conversation with him. Thank you also to the other WORT Worldview Collective members, Sabi Etie, Chuck Benish, Betty Fox, Gil Halstead, and Amitabh Paul, for bringing international news to WORT listeners. 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

WORT thanks its listener sponsors and Rooted, who are holding their annual Troy Farm plant sale from 10 a.m. to 2 p.m. on Saturday, May 9th and Sunday, May 10th at the Mallard Stadium in Warner Park. The sale offers a wide variety of organic herb, fruit, vegetable, and flower seedlings. 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

0: In Arabic we say الحمار حمار ولو بين الخيول الربا.
1: Translation: a donkey is always a donkey, even if it is raised amongst horses.
0: That's right. That goes to say that if you happen to be a particular creature with particular habits embedded in your genetic makeup, no matter how hard you try, or no matter how hard people around you try to bring civility or at least change to your colors, you will not change those colors because you're genetically inclined to be mar.
1: Yes, donkey.
0: Also known as a jackass. We weren't sure that that word's going to fly with some audience, but the jackass is the hardest working animal in that field of beasts of burden.
1: Yes.
0: We call him, because size-wise, weight-wise, they are a machine, literally a tenacious, stubborn. They have a huge head compared to their bodies, and their bodies can withstand way more stress and pressure than a purebred Arabian horse made for galloping around the race course.
1: Right, looking pretty on the beach with the wind blowing through its mane. Yes.
0: And if you know horses, the Arabians are, they're relatively skinny legs and have a distinct facial features, and their bodies are definitely more elegant, like a ballerina, compared to, let's say, the Clydesdale, which is a work truck.
1: Yeah,
0: it's a truck.
1: Yeah, much larger, heavier build.
0: Yes.
1: Yes. Still lovely.
0: An 18-wheeler. Yeah, oh no, I'm not doubting the beauty, but I'm just saying horses vary, but there is a difference between a donkey and a horse. And this proverb, by the way, is used to show that no matter how refined the environment is for someone, if they come from a background that is somewhat gypsy-like, and you put them amongst royalty, they or he or she will always be a gypsy at heart, or genetically speaking. Though a gypsy is not in genetic predisposition to anything.
1: Right, right.
0: I don't want to get myself in trouble.
1: Well, you know. I could just stay quiet and watch that happen, couldn't I?
0: If you let me be, I'll be just that, like that horse amongst the, the donkey.
1: The hamar.
0: The hamar amongst horses. See, and that's why I think, let's look at the interaction that that you and I have on this show. No matter how hard you try to bring me to the level of professionalism and you know well behaved, it's just not going to happen.
1: And so you're owning this.
0: I'm being the hamar.
1: Okay, you're owning. I just want to be clear.
0: I'm accepting the the first part of realizing
1: you change the name of the show to Hamaru Hisan.
0: Yes, and by the way, al khuyul is not just any horse. Al khayl is a well-trained horse. They do well in whatever field you put them in. So you put a jackass who's rough. They're really hardworking, very loyal. Mm-hmm. And I've seen donkeys attack people and bite them. Donkeys can attack little hyenas, like a hyena. What? A group of hyenas will gang up on a donkey. They better know how to run because he's going to be biting and kicking like a jackass.
1: Well, you know, horses are not always the best behaved either.
0: Yeah.
1: I mean, they kick, they bite, they're, you know, they can get temperamental.
0: Just like donkeys. But, you know, I think it would work similarly also if you take a purebred horse and you have him spend much time amongst donkeys. I don't think you're going to deplete that value of having the horse genetic.
1: No. No.
0: Ladies and gentlemen, what's going on?
1: You are listening to a fascinating debate here on Salamat, your weekly tour of Arab and Arab American news, culture, issues, proverbs, art, music, food, and, you know, whatever other shenanigans we get up to in our allotted time here on WORT. Thank you so much for joining us.
0: Is it nature or nurture? On this.
1: Are you asking about pronunciation or definition?
0: In English, we say nature versus nurture.
1: When you started that way, in English we say, like, I don't even know what to expect.
0: What is that?
1: Because we always start the show with, in Arabic, we say.
0: Yeah. And I think our listener realizes the value of these proverbs, as silly and contradicting at times they may be. Because do you remember when we had one about being in a nation or with a tribe?
1: Right, for 40 days.
0: 40 days, yep. Hanging out with another tribe, you become one of them.
1: Right.
0: But that's, they're all human. There's no jackass and a horse. They're all human, but that person will take on the characteristics and the eating habits and the cohabitation habits.
1: So it's not the nice way of saying, you've been here so long, you're practically family?
0: That's it. I think there's a parallel to that. I think the proverb goes, "Man ashara qawman arba'ina yawman sara minhum." Hey, two proverbs in one show. Today is a very special show for you, ladies and gentlemen.
1: Day. Has it ever happened before?
0: Yes.
1: No, it has.
0: A few times. Today, episode 1,112 of Selamat. Do you believe that, Rowan?
1: No.
0: I can't believe I've been alive that long. A beautiful day turned out to be after the relatively nippy few days of late April, early May. Today is we are on the 16th day of Dhu al-Qa'da in the year 1447 after Hijra in the Islamic calendar. Did you see how beautiful the moon was yesterday?
1: Last night?
0: See.
1: Yes.
0: Because it was middle of the lunar month.
1: Yeah.
0: 15, and now
1: it was lovely. I had a lovely view of the moon right around midnight through the branches of our oak tree with a little haze around it. It was quite lovely.
0: How picturesque.
1: It was very picturesque.
0: Are you writing a novel?
1: No.
0: Because that's
1: this is how I am.
0: Fancy books with them fancy writing in there.
1: Uh-huh.
0: You fancy, you're so fancy, Rowan. Speaking of fancy, do we have a community calendar so our friends can go enjoy something Arab-American related?
1: We do, actually, yes. Just one item on the community calendar this week. Coming up on May 16th at James Reeb Unitarian Congregation at 2146 East Johnson Street. The event, this is part of an ongoing series organized by an organization called Building Unity. And they have monthly potlucks. It's the potluck for people, peace, and planet. But this one in particular is about remembering the Palestinian Nakba and 78 years of genocide. So again, it's May 16th. 6 p.m. is the potluck. 7 p.m. is the program. There will be a short documentary and community conversations with Palestine solidarity activists. Malik Karim, Palestinian-American poet and chef, Samer Al-Atout, Palestinian-American professor at UW-Madison, and Eli Newell, a Jewish-American rabbinic and cantorial student.
0: Did you say chef, Samer Al-Atout?
1: No. The chef is Malik Karim.
0: Oh, I'm sorry. I'm mixing things here, but I had no idea, professors.
1: he might be. I've only talked to him a handful of times. He might be a masterful cook.
0: We have to bring him into the show and talk food one of these days because he's Palestinian and he will talk food. I've known that about him.
1: Funny thing, getting Palestinians to talk about food. Are we going to talk about food this week?
0: Yes, we are. We're also making a Palestinian dish, or it could be Egyptian. There is some mysterious overlapping here, but let's finish the calendar.
1: Oh, that's it for the calendar.
0: Oh, okay. Yeah. In the news lately, I noticed that there was some negative news in the news. Does that surprise you?
1: Is it more of a surprise when there's something positive in the news for me, personally?
0: Well, this was because, you hear about Judeo-Christian values and how shared they are here in America. That's why we defend Israel more so than we defend our own American citizens on flotillas coming in and going on about doing humanitarian work. And the U.S. government is more willing to help those who come from Israel and get busted elsewhere in the world than they are willing to help American citizens arrested and captured and humiliated in prisons elsewhere in the world, especially if it's an Israeli prison. But I saw some very disturbing images of Israeli soldiers, occupation soldiers in southern Lebanon, destroying villages and towns that contain churches. And
1: yes.
0: they busted some statues, and some people were a little upset. And I think the Israeli government quickly claimed the usual. We will investigate the situation and prosecute those soldiers who did this unimaginable crime against the Christian community and the Christian churches, especially symbols of Christianity in Lebanon.
1: Well, they've gone beyond symbols now.
0: Yeah, and for years, maybe decades, I actually had seen it where some... I'm sure well-meaning Jews spit at Christians coming out of churches because they consider Christians as idol worshippers because they're worshiping the cross, according to the Jews. That's against their so-called teachings mm-hmm. in Judaism.
1: Mm-hmm.
0: So a Christian being an infidel or a goyim or an idol worshipper, mm-hmm. They're worthy of literally a spit. And that's common in the Arabic culture also. When you hit somebody and you go, and you don't have to literally spit. It's the gesture of, and that,
1: right.
0: that in itself
1: right.
0: is what we call an insult.
1: Right.
0: So I was looking at how did Christianity become part of the fabric of Lebanon, and why do the Israelis hate that presence so much. In addition to Israel wanting to own Lebanon as part of the
1: sure.
0: Greater Israel Project, and they would like to cleanse all of those symbols of Christianity, despite of the fact that our own president here in the U.S. calls the relationship between he and the Adelsons, who spend millions, billions
1: right,
0: of dollars
1: right.
0: on him,
1: yes.
0: and the evangelicals and their interest in saving the Jews from around the world to bring them to Israel and hence triggering the destruction of the temple. I'm sorry, destruction of the mosque. Building the temple,
1: et
0: cetera.
1: Right, right.
0: Yeah. And then, and that led me to start doing some research because I know from my family who were displaced from Palestine during the Nakba mm-hmm. that when they first escaped Palestine, escaping the gangs and the terror in Palestine in 1948, they went to Lebanon. And in Lebanon, there are some fairly prosperous Christian communities in the southern part of Lebanon, part of the northern part of Palestine.
1: Mm-hmm.
0: And apparently Christianity has a long, continuous, ongoing history in Lebanon, respected tremendously, allowed to worship and be part of their belief. And despite of the different nations and empires that came and took and replaced and kicked out and
1: sure,
0: whatever.
1: Sure.
0: So that long, continuous history in Lebanon, biblical scriptures show that Peter and Paul, do you know them?
1: Yeah, I've heard of them a couple of times.
0: They evangelized
1: yeah.
0: the Phoenicians. The original people of Lebanon became Christians because of the apostles, yeah, leading
1: mm-hmm.
0: to the dawn of ancient, the patriarch of Antioch, such as Christianity in Lebanon, as old as Christian faith itself.
1: Mm-hmm.
0: That's what I learned relatively quickly. And then to boot, Christianity spread slowly in Lebanon due to the pagans who were there. They resisted the conversion or the teachings, but ultimately spread throughout the entire country. Even after centuries of living under Muslim empires, Christianity remained the dominant faith of Mount Lebanon, which is in the south, the Maronites, the Maronin, Orthodox. There are some Greek Orthodox. There are many different schools of thought there. Substantial communities elsewhere in Lebanon, but mostly the Maronite Catholics and the Druze.
1: Yep.
0: They founded modern Lebanon in the 19th century when nations were becoming nations through governing and social system known as the Maronite-Druze dualism. So they're open to other ideas and willing to go to same churches and
1: mm-hmm.
0: read the same text. In Mount Lebanon itself, so Lebanon has the second highest proportion of Christians of any Middle Eastern country after Cyprus, if you throw a little island, which is, Greek, Turkish.
1: Right.
0: There's
1: right.
0: some fighting amongst them, but mm-hmm. let's not go to the island.
1: Yeah, it was a long time ago.
0: But it's estimated to be 37 and 43% of the population. Egypt and Syria are the next, with roughly 10% mm-hmm. of their population being. I, in Damascus, when we first landed in Damascus in the late 60s, all of our neighbors, because we moved into an area that was relatively, not predominantly, but had a very healthy, wealthy population of Christians. Mm-hmm. To me, they were the neighbors that celebrated Jesus. So did we. But mm-hmm. we didn't do the nativity scene. There's no fun coloring of eggs. And I felt deprived as a child. Because in Islam, we don't do these events. Right. And they, to me, were fun and games.
1: Right.
0: You know, the nativity set and coloring that. But anyway, Lebanese Christians can constitute the majority of the Lebanese diaspora here in the U.S., worldwide, Central America, South America, West Africa, Lebanese population, particularly Christians, were a big part of the original immigrants that came to this country from the flusterclug mm-hmm. that is the Middle East. Yep. And with that, I just want to say, for those of you who advocate Judeo-Christian values, should stop saying that. It's a farce.
1: The values, though. I mean, you have to consider the values separate from the political reality that we have now. I mean, the values, there are common values between Islam, Judaism, and Christianity, and a lot of it really has to do with, you know, not being a jerk to other people.
0: Abraham's teachings and the commandments that came to almost all of the, I want to say all of the prophets that came from
1: right.
0: Allah or God or Yahweh.
1: Right.
0: Now,
1: so modern day Zionism, right, this has nothing to do with Jewish values.
0: But anyway, I saw the images and I was saddened. Some of these churches date back to way, way older than most of human nations on the planet. Mm-hmm. The Phoenicians, the Canaanites were there first. Mm-hmm. So for someone who is forming a country to claim that they're the God's chosen people, therefore they want to destroy the churches, and in doing so, they got caught on camera this time around, and now they're trying to figure out a way to backtrack. But that's only kind of upsetting news that I have today.
1: Well, it is happening more and more, mm-hmm. you know, in the West Bank.
0: Yes.
1: Right? And in Lebanon. I mean, one of the most recent ones, and, you know, there's an article on this in the Middle East Eye. Catholic Charity has condemned the occupation after its forces destroyed a convent in southern Lebanon. So this is not just going after images, icons, statues, mm-hmm. whatever, right? Mm-hmm. They destroyed a convent mm-hmm. in a deliberate attack on a place of worship. Mm-hmm. The French organization L'Oeuvre d'Orient.
0: Oui, oui. Well, you sound so sophisticated.
1: Yes. I am the horse, not the donkey.
0: Of course, right? That's my job.
1: Said Israeli troops demolished a convent belonging to the Salvatorian Sisters. It's a Greek Catholic religious order in the village of Yarun. The organization, you know, they condemn it, of course, as, you know, act of destruction against a place of worship, as well as systematic demolition of homes and, mm-hmm. you know, all of the other ongoing violence. But the charity that is, you know, writing about this and condemning the attack also points out that, as like you were talking about, it's part of a wider pattern of attacks on Christian heritage, noting that Christian sanctuaries were also destroyed during the war in 2024, such as mm-hmm. the Melkite churches in the villages of Yarun and Derdraya. Mm-hmm. And these are, you know, like, most of these are places that have been around a very long time.
0: Yeah.
1: I mean, and they're an important part of their regional cultural heritage, even outside, I think, of their religious affiliation.
0: Yep. And the tragedy is they never make mainstream media news here because it's part of a cover-up for what the Israelis are claiming. This is Jewish only, and this is Jewish culture, and it's a
1: absolutely
0: regathering of Jews from around the world to Palestine to make it all good according to the Bible.
1: Yes.
0: And then the Arab American community here in Lebanon, the Lebanese Arab American community leveled a lawsuit against the American government for not just complicit, but supporting, sending money to fund the destruction of their homes in Lebanon.
1: Yep.
0: We'll keep you abreast of that one. I don't think anything has changed since last week.
1: But speaking of news and news sources and things that you may or may not hear in the U.S., this is an interesting piece from The Intercept, actually. My wife, Amy, tipped me off on this one, so thank you for that.
0: Insider job.
1: Inside job, yes. So there's a couple of Middle Eastern news sites that are actually U.S. government propaganda operations.
0: No.
1: Yeah. Shocker, right? which is funny, considering that Trump cut Voice of America, which was like the ultimate U.S.
0: undercover
1: propaganda mouthpiece around the world. But El Fasl and Peshtaz News, they both publish pro-U.S. coverage about the war on Iran and the Trump administration's plan to redevelop Gaza. So they look like typical news sites. They have neatly designed homepages, social media accounts, et cetera, et cetera. And they share reporting and videos on Middle Eastern geopolitics. And, you know, the one is Arabic, the other is Farsi, which is the Peshtaz, for those of you who can't pick it out just based on the pronunciation, that is the Farsi one. But they both investigate what they call events of great significance that are often overlooked by local and regional media to shed light on them. But these overlooked stories share the exact same ideological slant and editorial voice of the White House. So El Fasl's YouTube account has racked up millions of views on Arabic language videos praising the Trump administration Gaza policy and exhorting Hamas to cease taking orders from the Iranian regime and release Israeli prisoners. And then Peshtaz, had a poll on their homepage recently saying, how would you describe your belief about the Supreme Leader's current health status and whereabouts and possible, and now this is, you know, was a few weeks ago, but possible answers to the survey were in good health but hiding, too disfigured and dead, right?
0: Couldn't be any of the three.
1: And they also, in this Farsi language news site, right, they talk about the excellence of Saudi and Emirati leadership, which, of course, both
0: they're
1: close military partners of the U.S., right?
0: And they're big customers. They, cha-ching, we get cash from them.
1: Yes.
0: My favorite one is NPR, the other day, did a segment about interviews with Iranians. And obviously, they're trying to highlight how pleased they are that their country is being destroyed and being hurled back to the Stone Ages by America because it's going to get rid of this regime.
1: Right.
0: And they all talked about the brutal crackdown of the government against their people. Trump himself fessed up to arming people on the street.
1: Yep.
0: Trump himself made local news, which was quickly hidden.
1: Squashed,
0: under the, well, it's conspiracy. He himself could not keep his mouth shut in order to at least keep the cover-up going on. We all knew that the Mossad and the CIA are embedded in Iran. A lot of people knew that they're funding the fire that was firing upon police and security forces, not vice versa. And we all knew that they were using American weaponry. This was not news to anyone. And NPR was literally dancing with the show, which was clearly propaganda by the Zionist regime and the storybook and by the Israeli control of American foreign policy in that part of the world. Trump would not have gone in if it wasn't for this. He said that. We went in there because the Israelis went in there. We don't want the Iranians to start firing at us.
1: Right.
0: Well, let's see. Fire, fuel?
1: I'm actually just smirking about your comment about Trump keeping his mouth shut, like as if that
0: I'm
1: could
0: sorry.
1: Ever happen. Like,
0: I
1: can you imagine that man actually,
0: term.
1: Like, no,
0: no
1: whatever.
0: One went to stop? No.
1: All right. So we're down to the last few minutes of the show here. Did you want to talk about food?
0: I want to talk about food because fava beans are my favorite. Pretty soon they'll be fresh on the market.
1: Ooh.
0: Well, it's one of those really hearty beans and very under. Americans became familiar with the fava beans after that one film that dealt with a gentleman who was in prison, and his crime was that he ate other humans.
1: Are you talking about the silence of the lambs?
0: Silence of the, was it the cannibal Hannibal? Hannibal.
1: That's where that character first appears, I believe, is in the silence of the lambs.
0: So something about fava beans and a bottle of Chianti, the wine and the fava beans became popular after that one. But anyway, fava beans are the quintessential dish, or I'm sorry, bean from Egypt and Palestine, believe it or not. This dish is called psara, and it has two things that at one point used to be very hard to get here in the U.S., but now they're readily available. The dry variety, at least, is available 24/7, 500 days a year. Is that enough? And the dry ones available. And then the fresh ones come into the season here in the U.S. from the places here in the U.S. to the communities that use it. So you won't see that in a predominantly white neighborhoods. Mm-hmm. It is something you see in Middle Eastern or Eastern Mediterranean or North African customers. North Africa is known for the fava beans, including the Berber population on the west end of Africa. This puree of broad fava beans or split peas could also work in a pinch.
1: Wouldn't that taste pretty different, though, if you make it with peas versus...
0: Split peas or green peas, they're dried, the mm-hmm. skin is off, mm-hmm. and the meat, when cooked into a mush and then blended with mallow, garden mallow or mluchie.
1: Oh, okay.
0: And that's something that only until the last few years I see here fresh, but was really hard to get fresh. It's a relative of the okra, but it doesn't have the fruit of the okra. The leaves are...
1: But it has the slime.
0: They are a bit slimy, but they're way too...
1: Mucilaginous.
0: yes, it is mucilaginous, as they say, as Rowan just said. And they're pureed with a hint of garlic and fresh cilantro, cumin on top. Some people heat them with a little bit of cayenne or any red pepper of your favorite. And then lemon juice squeezed right on top to eat it. It's enjoyed hot or cold, and it's called bisara. Many different variations of the spelling. It's B-I-S-S, as in Sierra, A-R-A. And that is one of those Palestinian dishes that we here on Selama try to reclaim as part of our called food heritage. Mluchia is a jute mallow or garden mallow. Mm-hmm. This green leafy vegetables, believe it or not, here in Wisconsin is grown by none other than the Hmong community. Just like kusa was initially grown by them. Not because they use it in the part of the world that they, Laos, that they come from, that part of Vietnam, but actually it was requested and some Middle Eastern farmers started doing that, and then they found a niche market for it here in Madison and started making the mulukhia. So you could also find dry mulukhia leaf, fresh from, dried from Egypt, freshly flown from Egypt, or the frozen variety.
1: If you have, let's just say you have the dried mulukhia, do you need to cook that if you're making bisara?
0: Yeah, initially you soak the beans, rinse and soak the beans, skinless. You can get split fava beans without skin. And that's available to the Hispanic community in South

0: issues, art, music, food, and, you know, whatever else we decide to talk about, donkeys, horses, etc. Thank you so much for joining us. Stay tuned for the Pachyderm Parade coming up next here on WORT 89.9 FM. In the meantime, we will bid you farewell by saying, as always, in Arabic,
1: Assalamu alaikum.
0: In English, peace be upon you.

0: again. Mama, it's me, Mo. 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
1: Bismillah.
0: I was in the streets with my people, trapped between the deen and the evil. I need hope. I'm out here American dreaming. They treat the Arab and me with the fear of a demon.
1: Bismillah.
0: Though I had all these blessings out in Texas, it's your presence, your essence that protect us.

0: Hello and welcome to Pachyderm Parade. This is your host, Max.
1: And Peter.
0: No Ezra today.
1: Where did he go? Where did he go? I thought he was in the car.
0: Yeah.
1: Maybe still in the car.
0: Well.
1: Just making a joke. Well, yeah, you have to, you know, we work so hard over here at WORT that we have to take breaks sometimes.
0: Yeah.
1: Yeah. Well, I was up late last night thinking of a theme for today, and Max agreed that it was a good idea. It's about dogs.
0: Woof.
1: Woof. Believe it or not, there are a lot of songs about dogs.
0: Yeah. We have a lot of dogs.
1: There are a lot of dogs out there.
0: Yeah.
1: And we have some shout-outs to some dogs.
0: Mm-hmm.
1: Call us. You can call us and have your own shout-out to a dog you know. If you call 608-256-2001.
0: Extension 1.
1: Yes. Mm-hmm. And we'll answer the phone. Otherwise, what's our first dog song? And we'll get started.
0: I have my list.
1: Okay.
0: Elvis Presley, Hound Dog. Shout out to Big Lou, our neighbor's dog. Despite her name, she's actually a... Big Lou's a really tiny dog.
1: Chihuahua.
0: Yeah. For some reason, when I think of Big Lou, the image of a chihuahua in a sweater comes up. So.
1: Okay, Big Lou, keep it real out there.

0: Okay, that one was for Big Lou.
1: Yeah.
0: Big Lou enjoys things like walks around the block.
1: I mean,
0: dry dog food. Cuddling up on the recliner with his mom.
1: And looking out the window.
0: What's next?
1: Cracker Jack by Dolly Parton.
0: And whose puppy dog is this for?
1: Murphy. That's our dog. One of them.
0: Huh. Okay.

0: Wow.
1: That was probably the most beautiful thing I have heard in a while.
0: I didn't think we'd find a song where dogs actually are singing. Howling, singing. Like a blues, blues song right there.
1: Yeah. Wow.
0: That was Pink Floyd's song called Seamus. And Dolly Parton's song called Cracker Jack. Her favorite childhood dog.
1: Wow, how many childhood dogs did she have, do you think? Two?
0: I don't know.
1: Three?
0: I don't know. That one went out to Murphy, our dog.
1: He's a good boy.
0: He's a good boy. He likes things like
1: dog food
0: especially the rice and turkey mixture that we make.
1: Yes.
0: He especially likes that. And he's modest. He doesn't demand a lot. And when you remember him, he's very happy.
1: Yeah, he's kind of built like a potato. and he recently had started jumping up, but he only gets to about my knee. So.
0: Gravity is his friend.
1: Yep.
0: All right, what's the next song? And is there a shout out?
1: We have George Clinton Atomic Dog. There is no shout out for this one.
0: Any last minute shout outs? Dogs? How about our neighbor Moose?
1: Oh, yeah, Moose. But also my friends Lily and Sona have a dog named Tandy.
0: Tandy, all right. Moose and Tandy, Atomic Dog. I hope you've heard this one before.

0: dog, or atomic dog, George Clinton. Shout out to Tandy and Moose.
1: George Clinton?
0: Yeah.
1: Huh.
0: Yeah.
1: So, like, okay, cool.
0: Yeah.
1: Well, we have dog facts.
0: Ooh. Fun. Let's hear.
1: Your dog is as smart as a 2-year-old.
0: What?
1: Ever wonder why children around this age seem to have a special bond with the family dog? It could be because they speak the same language, roughly 250 words and gestures, in fact. Which is probably why both dogs and 2-year-olds respond to the baby talk.
0: Oh, okay.
1: I don't know, just a...
0: That's funny. Here's one I've got. Their sense of smell is 100,000 times better than a human's.
1: Whoa.
0: Super scent. I didn't know it was exactly that many times more super.
1: Yeah.
0: Well, that's why they're sniffing all the time.
1: Yeah. Something I learned is letting your dog smell like when you're on a walk. Sorry to all the dogs out there.
0: Oh. W-A-L-K.
1: Yes.
0: You can't say the... Yeah.
1: It's kind of like being on social media for them because it allows them to learn about other dogs in the area.
0: Huh.
1: Or I've heard. That's what I've heard.
0: Cool. Dogs experience REM, REM sleep and dream, with smaller breeds generally dreaming more frequently than larger ones.
1: Huh. So what about Clementine? Well, Murphy's small-ish. He's like medium.
0: Yeah. They do little, like, I don't know, they... maybe chase dogs in their dreams.
1: Yeah.
0: Or have play at the dog park. I don't know.
1: Another one. Let's see. Stray dogs in Russia have learned how to ride the complex subway systems and get off at specific stops in search of food. Huh.
0: Cool. They have to pay the fare?
1: Nah, they just get on free.
0: Okay.
1: They're good dogs.
0: All right, let's play another song. Any other shout outs?
1: Let's see. I've got a dog and my dog's name is Cat.
0: Okay.
1: That's a song, not a statement.
0: Very cool. Okay.
2: Yeah, my dog's name is Cat. Bet you never heard a thing half as crazy as that. But not only that, I got a cat. And Cat's name is Dog, like Dog's name is Cat. Now if my

0: Going back to 1953.
1: That song sounds like it would be from that time.
0: How can you tell?
1: I just have those. They just give those vibes.
0: The stringed instruments in the background?
1: Yep.
0: Yep. That was as rock and roll was getting its footing right there that year, or around then. Well, all right, what's our next song? We have one more song, maybe one and a half.
1: How about you pick?
0: How about the Black Keys, Howlin' for You?
1: Yeah.
0: And that goes out to Greta and Hans all the way up in the North Woods.
1: In Armstrong Creek.
0: In Armstrong Creek, if anyone knows where that is, I bet
1: it's by
0: you do.
1: Yeah, I do.
0: Yeah, me too. All right.

0: Well, that was our dog show.
1: That was the dog, not the dog and pony show. That's next time.
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